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1: This is Gordy Johnson, the Big Sugar, and I'm listening to Julian Taylor's Jukebox.

Believe it or not, this is the first time we've played her on the show. The legendary, the incomparable Cher with Gypsies, Tramps, and Thieves from 1971. Of course, you know Cher from Sonny and Cher, and then obviously, If I Could Turn Back Time. I'm surprised we've never played that on the show. I think that's going to have to happen. Julian Taylor here. I'm your host on the Jukebox. We've got Tom Misch with Water Baby featuring Loyal Carner on the show. This is from the album Geography, which was released back in 2018. They're from London, not London, Ontario, London, England, of course. Big Tones are on the show with Things Get Easier, a group that was born in Surrey, BC, but now resides in Saskatoon with ancestral ties to Treaty 4. Yep, they're coming up on the show. Maxine Nightingale is also on the show. This is a cool song from the UK, and it was released in 1975. A song written by Pierre Tubbs and J. Vincent Edwards. It was first recorded in 1975 by this wonderful artist. I think you're going to dig it. It's called Right Back Where We Started From. But before we get to that, let's listen to Barrett Strong and the classic Motown track, which came out back in 1959. The track that set Motown into motion. Here is Money, That's What I Want on the Jukebox.

0: it's sunshine.
1: I'm still trying to write the story as I see it. The trouble is when I say it, they don't believe it. They reckon I only say it, but I don't mean it. I'm trying to tell them I only say it if I can feel it. Cause money's tight, maybe tighter than it was before. I'm helping out on a mortgage I really can't afford. Family breaking north, I cover the trips abroad. Shaking, I'm making another loss on another tour.

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1: Hi, Lou. This is Kevin Blackmore, otherwise known as Buddy What's-His-Name. And today I'm in character, chilling out here at a Bombay radio station. This is the voice of Bombay. I trust you are all well, as I am, except for a little nagging pain in my elbow, but we won't go into that.
2: Julian Taylor's Jukebox. It's so cool.

That just happens to be probably my favorite song of all time. The live version from Stop Making Sense just moves so groovily, if groovily is a word. Julian Taylor here, and that is the version from Speaking in Tongues, the official release from 1983. This Must Be the Place, Naive Melody by Talking Heads. A lot of great music coming your way. Leon Bridges with Bad, Bad News from his album Good Thing. We also have Obsidian James with Summer Still, and this is a live version that was recorded in 2024. They're from Harlem, New York, and it's a track by an indigenous soul folk artist who delivers an introspective song about meditation on love and presence. We also have Marvin Gaye. Not sure if you guys know who he is, but we're going to play a song called You're a Wonderful One from the album How Sweet It Is to Be Loved by You, released in 1964 on, of course, Motown Records. And now it's Ain't That a Shame, Fats Domino, coming right at you on the jukebox. You.

That is brand new music from Alicia Kaley. Don't Break My Heart, a standalone single that just came out. And Alicia Kaley is an Ottawa-based Indigenous pop R&B artist with Algonquin heritage. She grew up closely linked to her culture through the powwow circle and is the daughter of Juno-nominated traditional musician Kevin Chief, Flying Down Thunder. Julian Taylor here. I am your host on The Jukebox. We've got more music coming up, including our Yamaha featured artists of the week, Maura and Claire, with a song called Your Voice, followed by Juno-nominated Indian City from Manitoba with Sundancer.

That is New York-based artist Imani Coppola with Legend of a Cowgirl, a song that was released in 1994. It's been on a bunch of soundtracks, including the Umbrella Academy, and was also a top 40 hit in both the United States and the United Kingdom when it came out. Ernie Rowell is on the show, an artist that I've been admiring for a very long time, and the song I'm going to play here on the jukebox is called Facing You. He's an Alabama-born country musician, producer, and songwriter who began performing at the age of 12. Here's Ernie on the jukebox.

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From the Navajo Indian Reservation in southern Utah, Pete Sands and the Drifters with Indian Girl. This is country rock at its best. Pete Sands is best known for traditional themes with a rugged, soulful, outlaw country sound. Julian Taylor here. You're listening to The Jukebox. We got Lenny Kravitz from the album 5 with It's Your Life coming up on the show. Chuck Brown and the Soul Searchers are also on deck from 1974 with Blow Your Whistle, a great track that I'm sure many of you have heard in the past, but maybe didn't know who it was. Wolf Saga is on the show with 8 Years. Love Johnny Wolf Saga. And this is a release from 2020. Now it's time for Powered Up. You got it. Cobra Man. This is a Los Angeles group, and it's from their debut single, which came out in 2021. This is a really cool musical project by Andy Harry and Sarah Rain, known for creating a unique style. And I'll tell you what, you'll hear it right here on The Jukebox right now.

0: Hi, I'm Julian Taylor, and I would like to congratulate Yamaha Guitars Canada on their 60th anniversary in 2026. Keep your eyes and ears tuned to the jukebox as we have some fun stuff coming up.
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Julian Taylor here, and you are listening to The Jukebox. That is The Bad Touch by Bloodhound Gang, a song which runs for, guess what, 4 minutes and 20 seconds. I'm not sure if they did that on purpose, but that is hilarious. And it's from the album, with a very funny name to boot. It's called Hooray for Boobies. That song came out in the 90s, 1999 to be exact, and I think that's why maybe the Conan O'Brien show had the year 2000 skit where the world would be ending because of songs like that. Just kidding. I kind of like it sometimes. That's why I played it on the show, right? We've got music coming up from Saja. This is from the album Vivid Dreams and Institutions. Saja is from Montreal, and we're going to play the song Martini. This is a Montreal-based, like I said, neo-soul R&B artist. Also coming up on the show from South London, UK, Rachel Chinoriri. And Can We Talk About Isaac? It's kind of an odd track, but that's the point. Also on the show, Fantastic Negrito, an artist that I super admire, from White Jesus Black Problems, released in 2022. We're going to play Oh Betty. But before that, it's Sticky Sue, Mickey Murray, on the show from 1969. This is an old R&B soul track that I think you're going to really, really dig. It's coming from an artist from North Augusta, South Carolina, known for gritty vocal style and, well, Otis Redding was one of his biggest influences as well. So here it is on The Jukebox.

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Our good pal Noreen Braun is back on the show with Climbing Table Mountain from the album Through Train Windows, which was released in 2018. Noreen is from Vancouver, BC, and is a wonderful singer-songwriter of Métis heritage who blends folk, blues, and rock music and has released multiple acclaimed albums. What a weird word. Julian Taylor here. You're listening to The Jukebox, and here is another artist who I admire so much with the song Purple Blanket. This is Zadezi.

Well, it's a one-hit wonder, and it's one of the biggest one-hit wonders in my personal opinion. If you haven't heard the song, then you've been sleeping under a rock. It's Johnny Rivers and Secret Agent Man live at Whiskey A Go-Go in L.A. He was born in New York City, but grew up in Baton Rouge, Louisiana. And that song has served as a theme song for so many TV series and movies. It hit number 3 on the Billboard Hot 100 when it came out in 1966. Before that, I Think We're Alone Now. Yes, a song that was covered by Tiffany, Tommy James, and the Shondells from 1967. Another song that, wasn't a one-hit wonder because they had a couple. They had Crimson and Clover, but definitely a song that was everywhere all the time back in the day. Well, now we've got Beatrice Dear, Inuit Legend. That's the album, and it's just been released. We're going to play Falcon and the Woman right here on the jukebox.

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Very exciting news for Le Baron. They are an indie rock act from Toronto, and they've been known for a really cool alt-country roots and atmospheric sound. That's their brand new single, Running River, so congratulations to them. I'm Julian Taylor, I'm your host. We've got a couple more songs coming up. I'm going to play something from New Zealand's David Dallas and his album Falling Into Place, which came out back in 2013, hit number 2 on New Zealand's album charts and received critical recognition for Best Urban Hip Hop Album. Here they are, joined by Ruby Frost. The song is called The Wire. David Dallas on the jukebox.

That's a song called Miami Coopy featuring Oka and the Chippewa Travelers. You just heard the Hallucination on the jukebox from the album We Are the Hallucination, which came out in 2016. They're from Ottawa, Ontario. They've been on the Polaris Prize list many a times and are an award-winning First Nations group right here from our own backyard. Julian Taylor here, and thank you for listening to The Jukebox. I'm really very grateful that anybody does. Thank you for your ears. To our station partners, thank you for getting it to everyone's ears. To our sponsors, we really appreciate you and your support. And to my amazing team, thank you so much for helping me put the show together each and every week. I hope that you enjoy it, everybody. I really do. And I love bringing new and old and undiscovered and discovered music to you each and every week. Got one more for you. It's from Coco Taylor, and it features one of the legendary godfathers of the blues, Willie Dixon. Here is Insane Asylum on the jukebox. Until next week, take care, remember it's nice to be nice, and ciao, bananas.

0: I'm Lorne Van Sinclair. Thank you for joining me as I sit here and go through some of my favorite recordings from over the past 100 years. I'm going to start off today's show with Tiny Bradshaw. This is called Snaggletooth Ruth.
1: Now, down on the main stem the other night, they had a house rent party and a free-for-all fight.

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I've got three missing and two more loose. Now you know why I'm snaggletooth. Case dismissed.

Janis Martin, one of the first queens of rock and roll, doing a kind of a rock and roll version of a Duke Ellington song, Just Squeeze Me. And, well, let's go back a little bit earlier here on Backbeat. This is the jazz genius Slim Gaylord with a song that was co-written by Sammy Davis Jr., of all people, and it's called Boit Boit

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Boy, boy, is the latest gift to gazers on the avenue.

one. Put it in your file, and you'll be hip to what's new. If you want to know how it all began.

Recorded in Los Angeles in 1956, that was B.B. King, backed up by the Maxwell Davis Orchestra, and Bad Luck. And moving right along here on Backbeat, next up is the Leuven Brothers. This is them doing a tribute to the Delmore Brothers called Freight Train Boogie.

0: 1962, we called it Fire in the Teepee. Jenks Carman was a consummate entertainer, and he sometimes wore Native American gear and claimed to have indigenous ancestry, though no one's been able to verify that, though. Not very much about Jenks Carman's life has been verified, so we'll just leave it as a mystery. And next on Backbeat, I've got music from a brand new compilation album that just came out. This is a project of historian Dick Spotswood, and he's focusing on the year 1925. Why 1925? Well, it just so happens that that was the first year of electrical recording. In other words, the first time they used microphones instead of having the people shout into a horn. That changed everything. Not only did it make recordings sound better, it enabled people to go out on the field, taking just relatively small equipment, and record artists all over the place that normally would never make it into a big city studio. It was a musically interesting period, too. Jazz was flourishing at the time. Blues was, well, before that it had been mostly women singing with an orchestra of mostly horn players. Country music was just getting its start from those field recordings. It was a fascinating mix. And what I picked here is a record by a guy named Papa Charlie Jackson. He's a blues musician, one of the first successful single blues musicians, not playing with an orchestra. It was just him and his guitar, though he is accompanied by a banjo player here. His guitar, in fact, is a six-string banjo, so a guitar with a banjo body, because that made it louder. And his music mixes elements of vaudeville, hokum, minstrelsy, everything, but it's definitely the blues. This is Papa Charlie Jackson from 1925, and Drop That Sack.
1: Now I got a gal works in the yard, brings me meat and brings me lard. Only thing that keeps me bored, people she wake but don't come in the yard. Gonna tell you one thing, it's a natural fact. Why don't you come home and drop that sack? Why don't you drop that sack? Why don't you drop that sack? Why don't you drop that thing? Oh, honey, don't you drop that thing? I'm gonna tell you one thing, it's a natural fact. Why don't you come home and drop that thing? Now, I got a gal, she lives on the hill. Took off corn, took it to the mill. Fill her shoulder, wouldn't take no toll.

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Once you come home and drop that sack, why don't you drop that sack? Come on, honey, and drop that sack. Put on your stocking that morning, drop that sack. What are you doing? Come on and drop that sack now. I'm going to tell you one thing, it's a natural fact. 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I said, you may go, you come back. If you ever come back, you got to drop that sack. Going to tell you one thing.

New Orleans' own James Wayne in Love Me Blues. James Wayne, another enigmatic and colorful character, had some success in music, but his personal life was, well, just a real mess. You are listening to Backbeat. I'm Lorne Van Sinkler, going through the pile of, well, some really old records this week. And next up on Backbeat, I've got a gospel group singing about a real incident that happened in Atlanta, Georgia in 1951, where there was a party and someone was serving a whole lot of bootleg liquor that wasn't properly made, and 40 people died that night. This is The Echoes of Zion and Atlanta's Tragic Monday.

Milton Brown and his musical Brownies featuring Bob Dunn on electric steel guitar and the Al Jolson tune Avalon. And next we're going back to the swamps of Louisiana here on Backbeat. This is Lightnin' Slim, Slim Harpo's brother-in-law. That's probably, I guess they both have the name Slim, called Bad Luck Is Fallin'.

Lord is knocking on my door for a rent, and she know well as I know that I don't have a crying cent. You know it's only poor peoples know what hard time is. I've had my share of bad luck, and that's been a many years.

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I'm looking back for my landlord, and she looking dead at me. So that's why I say only poor people know what hard time is. And I've had my trouble.

That's a guy named James Burhus, an unknown entity in the music business, and a song recorded for Flat Get It Records called Don't Monkey With My Widder. Okay, let's go to something a little bit more normal here on Backbeat. This is Maxine Brown with a song that was first recorded by the Shirelles, though apparently they did such a bad job of it, it was never released. This is Maxine Brown along with Dee Dee Warwick on backup vocals and Oh No, Not My Baby

That was one of the more underappreciated performers from Jamaica, Ken Parker, and Groovin' Out on Life. Next on Backbeat, the L.A. doo-wop group The Meadowlarks from 1954, Real Pretty Mama.

0: even know.
1: Jerry McCain doing his best Jimmy Reed impersonation there with She's Tough. And a completely different sound next on Backbeat. This is Jane Morgan and the Midnight Blues.

Recorded for Specialty Records in 1955, that was Clifton Chenier and A Petit Feel. While we're almost out of time here on Backbeat, quickly remind you, backbeatradio.com is where you can go to find out more information about the music. In fact, I'll put a link to that Dick Spotswood 1925 CD on there. You can also get a hold of me. Let me know what you think of the show and the music. Let's finish it off with Fats Domino. And he's in love again.

That's it. Another edition of Backbeat is now history. I'm Lauren Van Sinkler. Thank you for listening. Don't forget to come back next week and get out there and enjoy some live music. See you next week.

This is David Blaine with Balmoral Blues, and you're listening to the best blues radio in British Columbia's Shuswap. Ovi Wright was a deep soul singer based in Memphis and had his biggest successes after partnering with producer Willie Mitchell in the late 1960s and early 1970s until he was incarcerated for drug offenses. His commercial success never fully recovered after his release. A continuing drug problem weakened his health and he died at age 41. Starting today's show from 1970 is Ovi Wright with Ace of Spades.

This is David Blaine. You're tuned in to Balmoral Blues. We were just listening to the underappreciated soul man, Ovi Wright, with Ace of Spades. Vancouver's Honey Bear, the band, formed in just 2023 and is known for a vintage soul and R&B vibe, which is carried forward with the new single, Just Your Fool. Vintage vibe and vintage subject, this is Honey Bear.

0: You Loose.
1: And that was Chicago blues man John Primer with Cut You Loose from his album John Primer and Friends Tribute to Teresa's Lounge. Slim Bob and the Fabulous Stump Grinders are a Texas-based trio known for their unique blend of swampy, greasy, funky, and bluesy swamp rock music. From Ain't No Fun, this is Unhandy Man.
2: We have to do this before we eat pizza.

Welcome back to Balmoral Blues. We were just listening to The Blue and Gold with Mamie Forehand's Honey in the Rock. The Blue and Gold was a 2022 collaboration between Ndidi-O on vocals and Trish Klein on guitar, exploring and modernizing pioneering women blues musicians and songwriters. It's one of the best blues albums of that or any other year. Next up is Dida Peled, who is a Brooklyn-based genre-defying jazz guitarist and vocalist whose new album, I Wish You Would, covers blues classics in a laid-back, sensual, jazz-based vibe featuring fine guitar playing and playful vocals. This is Dida Peled with her cover of John Lee Hooker's Dimples.

And that was Sitting on Top of the World, another song from Dita Pallad's new album, I Wish You Would. Dita's vocals remind me of Madeline Peru, who's up next with her version of Bessie Smith's Reckless Blues.

Welcome back. You can make a blues request or comment about this show at radio.balmoralblues@gmail.com. The show started with the great O.V. Wright, whose best records features the Memphis-based high rhythm section. And UK blues musician Oliver McDonald recently traveled to Royal Studios in Memphis to record with the high rhythm section and try to capture some of the magic. From Ollie Mack and High Rhythm, this is You Got to Call Me.

Recorded live at the Montreal Theater, that was the Izzo Blues Coalition with I'd Rather Go Blind, featuring vocals from Annie Major Matty. IBC is headed by acclaimed Canadian writer, producer, guitarist, singer, Tino Izzo, a fixture of the Canadian music industry throughout the past three decades. George Basharat, a.k.a. Big Harp George, is a former law professor and Mideast analyst, whose creative songwriting ranges from biting humor to social commentary, all driven by his mastery of the harmonica. From a forthcoming album with a September release date, No Shortcuts, this is Big Harp George with one of his social commentary songs, Death Rattle of the Republic.

Welcome back to Balmoral Blues. That was BB and the Blues Shacks with End Up Well from the album Blues is a Stew. Based in Germany, BB and the Blues Shacks have been performing for over 36 years, giving about 5,000 concerts and named as Europe's best blues band. Toronto-based John McNally, a.k.a. Johnny Max, has released his eighth album, covering styles from New Orleans to 1970s roots and some Tex-Mex to Rose House soul. From the album, Johnny Max and his so-called friends, with You Can Do Better Than Him.

From 2006, that was Colin Linden with You Can't Get That Stuff No More, from one of his most bluesy albums, Easing Back to Tennessee. And that's almost all the time we have left. But we'll close with the great Nina Simone with Nobody's Fault But Mine. And until next time, this has been David Blaine with Balmoral Blues.

0: Tree Canada's National Greening Program is planting seedlings across five regions of the country: BC, Prairies, Ontario, Quebec, and Atlantic. They plant in areas that are in need of reforestation or afforestation across Canada. Tree Canada selects the appropriate planting sites along with the appropriate native tree species for each site to make sure that natural forests come back to life. To learn more or get involved, go to treecanada.ca.
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3: It's hard to break the cycle of doom scrolling these days, but I think it starts from a good place. The sincere desire to know what the hell is going on. Though it is addictive and detrimental, especially to developing minds, leading to things like eating disorders, sexual exploitation, and suicide. Well, you can count on the litigious society south of us to take tech to task over the perils of social media. Two landmark verdicts were just passed in California and New Mexico, finding both Meta and YouTube liable for harm to children. The era of big tech invincibility is over, exclaimed Sasha Haworth, executive director of the Tech Oversight Project. Of course, Mark Zuckerberg had a different take on the verdict, saying, "I'm not sure what to say to that. I don't think that applies here." Can you be any more ambiguous, Mark? Regardless of the Epstein class, professors like Nicholas Guggenberger at the University of Houston Law Center thinks it's a step in the right direction. For the first time, courts have held social media platforms accountable for how the product design can harm users, he explained. But as we all know, nothing moves slower than the wheels of justice. The final outcome of both verdicts could take years. In Canada, by the way, Bill C-63, the Online Harms Act, was introduced on February 26th of 2024. It's also worth mentioning our youth, to their credit, aren't just stumbling into social media addiction. A Pew poll in 2025 revealed 48% of teens knew socials harm people their age. In a similar 2022 poll, only 32% said the same. Regulation seems to be part of the solution. And they better get it right this time, because the AI chatbots are calling. I'm Cal Cote. Turn off and tune in for the next hour of musical resistance in the face of our computer overlords. It's been another busy week of new releases, so everything is a debut just for you. Cypriot trio Monsieur Damani have joined forces with the professor for a blend of urban expression and quirky folklore. Featuring Julissa, here is Tritichtas 2 from World Beat Canada Radio to you.

Chimia. The sax man is a Cali native with Yaqui and Mescalero Apache heritage. He was at the Pearl on March the 12th, and that's a new single called Dilo. Monsieur Demani before that with the Professor, and Tritichtas too. Just one too many consonants in there for my liking. Marta Elena is a new Cuban-Canadian artist, a mulatta beauty, who brings us Por Amor, her new album, with Mi Café con Leche, the way I like it, with a little cream, on World Beat Canada Radio.

Malembo Sono in Therapia. And with that, I think I've run out of fresh tracks from the album Code by this Chadian, formerly with the group Hassau. And the album is just that good, and I'm surprised it didn't win a Juno Award, but, you know, they tend to play safe with these things. But we'll take it to the edge, like we usually do, with Zeb and Oibo. He's an ethnomusicologist who fuses experimental and Brazilian roots. That's straight ahead. This is World Beat Canada Radio. You're keeping time with the beat of the world. I'm Cal Coote.

From experimental to pure melody, that is Sheikh Ibra Fahm. He used to be the singer for Orchestra Baobab from Senegal. And he has a new album called Aduna. That was the title track. It means life. And this next spin puts joy in my life. So we'll play it again. It's Your Touch of the Familiar. It's from the album Naive Melodies, which is a tribute to the Talking Heads. Once again, Witch and Once in a Lifetime from World Beat Canada Radio.

0: I love when there are touchstones in a cover, but I even love it more when they take it somewhere else completely. From Zambia, Witch, with the Zamrock track Once in a Lifetime by the Talking Heads. Next, it is an anti-war protest song, an epic, from one of the godparents of world beat, Natasha Atlas, who combines talents with Sammy Bishai on Sumud. Your first taste is straight ahead. My name is Cal Cote.
1: Don't be fooled. Bombs can never be weapons of peace. Bombs are weapons of war. When judging your

And it's back to Brazil for some drum and bass from Mauricio Macapercom and D&B Princesa. And we heard Natasha Atlas and Sammy Bashai with their new anti-war anthem, Samud. Also freshly minted is new music from Alexandre Villalba. He's a Galician folktronica artist. He was a big influence on the music of Bayuca. He has a new album called Eroa, and this is 14 Dias from World Beat Canada Radio.

0: Coming to the Pearl on Granville September 6th and 7th, two nights. It's Alton Gunn in support of their brand new album, Gera. Our favorite from the disc is next. This is World Beat Canada Radio. Thanks for joining me for this ride in the global side. I'm Cal Coat.
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But do come back to World Beat Canada Radio, especially if you enjoy new stuff like this. Barimba Amo is an Amsterdam-based Ghanaian trumpeter and Afrobeat advocate. His new album is called Rhythms of Love, and he brings us Fake Flowers. But our last word we'll give to Suzanne Renate Keckler. This one's been making the rounds on the socials. If you kick a hornet's nest, it's the hornets which decide when it's over.

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3: 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With their unique arrangements and blending voices, playing violin, guitar, and piano, they create an unforgettable musical experience. Flicks and Groove performed at Jazz Yukon's Jazz in the Hall series at the Old Fire Hall in Whitehorse, Yukon in February of 2026. For this special night, they dive into jazz-inspired soundscape as a quintet, alongside the exceptional Lonnie Powell on drums and Ron Royal on upright bass.
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1: 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We're so happy to do a jazz in the hall. Okay, the next one is a Disney song with a little twist that I hope you will recognize. Well, probably.

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0: I'd like to present you again the musicians. At the back here, we have Lonnie Powell on the drums. Over there, Alana Martinson on the violin. On the upright bass, Ron Boyle. On the keys, and you see him later on the guitar, and you will see him on the vocal as well. And Alan also on the vocal. Mark Tannehill. The many marks. And my name is Mallory Gendreau. This next tune is from the movie Some Like It Hot. I don't know if you know that movie. If I tell you Marilyn Monroe, it's a movie with Marilyn Monroe.
1: See some nods of recognition, yeah.
0: We couldn't do a song not in a movie with Marilyn Monroe. And this one is really a funny movie. She's in an all-female jazz band, and there's these two guys who disguise as women to be able to have gigs, and they're in this jazz orchestra with Marilyn Monroe. It's really funny.
1: It's like a musical Mrs. Doubtfire.
0: Yeah. Would you do that? Would you disguise yourself?
1: If I really wanted to play, yeah.
2: You got the hair for it, anyways.
1: I already want to wear kilts. Skirts aren't that far. Let's go.

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This is where it gets wordy for me. See, I'll take you back to the early 90s with this one and what I like to think of the golden age of Disney films. These are the ones I came up on. Beauty and the Beast, Lion King, Aladdin. These were always playing in my house. My younger sister was always had them on. She was nonverbal, couldn't walk, but was always watching Disney in her room. So me and my siblings, we know half of these movies by heart now. And so to have an opportunity to sing like Robin Williams, the genie from Aladdin, is a tall task. We're gonna give it the college try. Let's see how this goes.

0: We have two more songs. And the next one is in French. I'm a francophone. We needed one at least in French. This one is from the movie Les Triplettes de Belleville. Yeah.
1: Some people have seen it.
0: Yeah, Mark watched it recently and is a little bit traumatized. It's okay.
1: You feel the need to watch the films that you're, you know, doing covers of. And so, yeah, sat down with Mello and her partner and, like, they showed it to me. It's brilliant, but the art style is traumatic. Traumatizing, rather. And it left its mark, but the song is fun. So, yeah, we can do this.

0: say something quick about that last one, where there is a part in that film where the instruments they're using is a bicycle wheel. So you get some really cool percussive sounds. Lonnie, you brought that song to life, that last one. Yeah.
1: I didn't know where I was going to put a wheel.

This is Jam Live. You've been listening to Flicks and Groove from Whitehorse, Yukon. Next up is Barbara Chamberlain and her blues band. Barbara is one of the Yukon's premier artists. She has roots in Oregon and has performed throughout the Pacific Northwest, across Canada, and in Germany and Asia. She has cracked the Canadian Top 100 Country Songs chart and was the first and so far only Yukon artist to have a video featured on country music television. She has also appeared on Breakfast TV, CBC's On the Road Again, and a variety of other local and national television programs. Barbara Chamberlain has also served as artistic director and conductor of the Whitehorse Community Choir. Barbara defies categorization. From pop, folk, and rock to country, she covers it all, including the blues. In April of 2026, Barbara Chamberlain performed new original blues songs from her latest album, Shifting Rhythm. The concert took place at the Old Fire Hall in downtown Whitehorse as part of Jazz Yukon's Jazz in the Hall music series. Joining Barbara on keyboards and vocals were award-winning acoustic guitarist Terry Robb, Adam Cripps on bass, Gabor Nagy on drums, Pam Phillips on backing vocals, and Clint Watson on backing vocals and electric guitar.

We hope you enjoyed the music of Flicks and Groove and Barbara Chamberlain. Before we wrap things up, we just want to express our heartfelt gratitude to Jazz Yukon for their continuous support of Jam Live. The script for this episode was edited in part by Charlie Morgan, our producer is Dieter Gade, and I am R.P. Singh. 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
1: 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Coming up on the queue is Cindy Blackman Santana from the album Coherence, the track Illumination, followed by Jeremy Green, the album In Motion, the track In Motion.

Keep it tuned right here to Modern Jazz Today. Up next is Seamus Blake. The album's called E.H. Plays the Music of Eddie Harris. We'll check into the track, Listen Here, then Karate Boogaloo. They've got a new single called Booger Bounce of Joy. 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

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First up on the queue, Casey McGill from Love Letter Volume 1. We are going to listen to Nocturne, followed by Dennis Slage Cook from his album It Comes in Waves. We are going to listen to Continue.

You're tuned in to Modern Jazz Today. Up next is Antonio Adolfo. The album's called Bossa 65, and we'll check into the track Maria Mota, then Claudia Valela. The album's called Cartos al Vento. We'll check into Agua Santa. Let's dig in.

Got it tuned in to Modern Jazz Today with your host, Kerry Gaffney and Jeff Williams. Up next, we're going to take something out of the vault. I'm talking Miles Davis, Birth of the Cool, the track Deception. Hope you enjoy one from the vault.

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Want more information on the artists we play? 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Up next is Ruben D. Toledo. The album's called The Drip, and we'll check into Out From Under. Then Steve Snyder Trio. His album's called Prime Vintage, and we'll check into the track Sharp Left. Let's check it out.

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Coming up on the playlist is Freddie Bryant from the album Upper West Side Love Story. We are going to listen to We Used to Dance, followed by John Menges from the album Spirit of Three, Spirit of Four, the track Stairs.

0: It's that time again when we say goodbye, but only until next week. 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
1: Jeff Williams
0: when it's time to tune in and turn up again. 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
3: 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I'm Chris Heim.

This time in the Global Village, it's Global Village at the Savannah Music Festival. Each spring since 1989, the festival has presented some of the world's best classical, jazz, roots, and international artists in over 2 weeks of performances. And each month here in the Global Village, we feature a performance from a top world music artist or group who's appeared at the festival. This time we head to Louisiana for two great Cajun bands, Beausoleil and the Savoie Family Band, here on Global Village at the Savannah Music Festival.

0: In the mid-1700s, when French settlers forced to leave Canada settled in Louisiana, the Acadians, as they were called, brought with them a distinctive culture, cuisine, language, and music. Over the decades, blending with other Europeans, Creoles, and Native Americans, and facing sanctioned suppression, Cajun culture struggled on. Starting in the late 60s, though, born on the winds of the Civil Rights Movement and the Folk Revival, there was a renaissance of Cajun and Creole culture. And it was nurtured in part by many great musicians, including those we're about to hear. After years of study, woodshedding, and research, founder and master fiddler Michael Doucet formed Beau Soleil. It began by largely playing traditional Cajun and Creole music, but over time it expanded beyond those boundaries in exciting new ways, adding Caribbean, roots rock, Americana, and more into the mix. Records and tours took the music far beyond the confines of southern Louisiana and won multiple Grammy nominations and awards, induction into the Louisiana Music Hall of Fame, and a National Heritage Fellowship for Michael Doucet. It's not a museum piece this band is presenting. This is music made for parties and dances, and Beau Soleil plays with such verve and warmth and wit that it's been dubbed the best Cajun band in the world. So let's head to the stage as Beau Soleil made its fest debut and celebrated a 50th anniversary here on Global Village at the Savannah Music Festival.
1: How y'all doing? Is this the dance crowd or is this the listening crowd? Both? I like that. Okay. I'm confused. Man. Yes, it's a pleasure to be here. 51 years playing sounds like a long time, and it is. We started out in France, did our first record there in 1976, and not because we wanted to, by default. We were there for 2 weeks with CODEFIL, the Council for Development of French Louisiana, and then we were playing on a bateau mouche on the Seine River, and this gentleman comes up to us and says, that's very good music. He says, do you have a record? And we were just like, yo-yos, I mean, record? We had a new record. He said, no, we don't have a record. I said, would you like to make a record? And he said, sure, and he gave us his card. He was the president of Pathé Macron in Europe. And so I said, well, we have to leave in 3 days. No problem. So that's the story of our life. So anyway, we get started here. We do requests. We had a lot of requests from 1977 on the first set. I just wanted to let you know. So we've done 77 to 1985. So we take all new requests from 1986 to now. Seems to work out that way. I don't know. We never did this before. You know, they were killers warning us about these things you'll have called gnats. And then they asked if we had that in Louisiana. I said, no, the mosquitoes eat the gnats in Louisiana. Our state bird. I think I feel a gnat in my ear right now. Yeah, kind of gnatty. Yeah, oh, they kind of slimy thing. Yeah, down they come. Might play different from that. So let's start a song like we would back home, you know. Just we start a song about drinking, right? This is an old French song called Parlez-nous à boire, non pas de mariage. It's called Let's Talk About Marriage. Let's talk about drinking, not about marriage.

0: Yeah, you're right. Thank you. We're going to take a nap break right now. They don't taste very good. You didn't tell me that.
1: Yeah.
0: Need a little sauce. Okay. All right. Walt Arulé here. Gonna do a couple of versions of that. This is a waltz. We're gonna have a good time. We're gonna dance, even though the gnats are biting.

0: get it, Papa.
1: Yeah, you're right.

0: Heritage Fellowship recipient, and is a multi-instrumentalist, singer, author, and Grammy nominee who's also worked with the Magnolia Sisters, Linda Ronstadt, and is a solo artist. Mark and Anne also played with Beausoleil's Michael Doucet in the Savoir Doucet Band. San Joel is a fiddle and guitar player, producer, and record label co-founder, while Wilson is also a multi-instrumentalist with multiple credits, including work with the Pineleaf Boys and the Red Stick Ramblers. Since the 60s, with the founding of the Savoir Music Center in the heart of Cajun country in Eunice, Louisiana, the Savoir family has been helping to keep the flame of Cajun music alive, and there are few who have a deeper or more heartfelt connection to it. So let's head to the stage for the Savoir Family Band here on Global Village at the Savannah Music Festival.
1: We'll do a little song before the accordion hit the scene in Louisiana. It was only violins, and there wasn't even a guitar yet. It was just violins, but we're going to do some twin fiddle with a guitar called the Midland Two-Step.

0: But we're going to do, we're going to slow it down a little bit and do a nice little waltz. Way before the accordion came to Louisiana, they would just sit around playing fiddles all the time. There was no TV, nothing like that. Just sit around all the time playing fiddle.
1: No TV,
0: working
1: just fiddles.
0: And playing fiddle at night, smoking cigarettes, drinking beer, and playing fiddle. And it's a great old recording by a guy named Cheese Reed, and he played great old fiddle. Here's a great tune he recorded. We'll try to do it in the style that he did it in on a great record called

0: Well, thank y'all.
1: Get Wilson to sing y'all a down dirty blues song right now called the Bosco Blues.
0: Oh yeah, watch out.

0: Oh, thank y'all. Thank you very much.
1: Has anybody ever heard of the song Diggy Liggy Low, Diggy Liggy La? Well, Doug Kershaw, right? But this is like the original, authentic version of it. And it's very

And we're going to end up the night right now with a little song called The Back Door, about a guy that he was like, had a lot of money and everything, and then he lost all his money and he had an affair and all this stuff, and then so he could only come into the back door. His parents wouldn't let him in the front door anymore. Mom and Daddy didn't like that, not a bit. Okay, a little song by D.L. Menard. They call it the new Cajun national anthem. Jolie Blonde has been replaced. I'm sorry. No, this is a good one. The back

0: That's the Savoy Family Band here on Global Village at the Savannah Music Festival. We're back with a final set from Beausoleil in just a minute. Stay with us.
1: This one's called La Bataille, which is the little wild thing or your little insect. That's the story of creation, okay? It's heavy words. This little wild thing climbed up a tree, an oak tree, fell down on an axe. She has blue eyes and red hair. That's it. You fill in the blanks, okay?

So this is where we do some 77 or 70. This is 75, I think. Okay. Wrote the song in 75, and then this director wanted to do a movie, and the script was set, you know, by about corrupt cops, you know. And of course, the script was centered in Chicago, but he Jim McBride is the director. He liked the music of Louisiana better, so he moved it to Louisiana. Of course, we had to deal with Dennis Quaid, Texan, Cher. I'm not even saying anymore. So anyway, so we were supposed to be in the movie, you know? And you know how politics are, not only with musicians, but with directors and everything. Jim was fine. But anyway, we got edged out of the movie. And he felt bad about it. I said, I could care less. I'm sorry, Jim. I don't care. So I'll tell you what you do. I'll do. I said, I'll give you the title song. Pick anything you want. That's what I picked.

0: yeah.
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1: I saw clouds of smoke rising into the sky. That's when I realized something was happening. I think we all panicked. Then we received the message telling us to get ready. Take whatever valuables we could, whatever was most important. I took my cat and we left.
0: Massive wildfires have forced more than 360,000 people in France and Spain to evacuate, with France conducting its largest peacetime evacuation since World War II. We'll go to Spain and we'll speak with journalist John Valiant about climate change. He's author of Fire Weather, On the Front Lines of a Burning World. Then the House passes a resolution calling on President Trump to withdraw from Iran. We'll speak to Democratic Congress member Jim McGovern of Massachusetts.
2: Thing is just so transparently built on lies. Republicans went from imminent threat to regime change to nukes back to imminent threat in the last 24 hours. I'll tell you what this is, Mr. Speaker. This is Iraq 2.0.
0: We'll speak with the congressman about foreign policy from Iran to Cuba, hunger in the United States, and more. And finally, as Israeli settlers torch two mosques amidst a deadly surge in violence in the West Bank, we'll speak with Palestinian journalist Mariam Barghouti. She recently testified before the UN Security Council.
3: I will emphasize it again. These Israeli acts are not random, but they are organized state-sponsored crime. And Palestinians in the West Bank are no longer wondering whether a crime will be enacted. Now it is a matter of when rather than if.
0: Israeli Prime Minister Benjamin Netanyahu is visiting President Trump at the White House for the first time since Israel and the U.S. started bombing Iran in February. All that and more coming up. Welcome to Democracy Now!, democracynow.org, The War and Peace Report. I'm Amy Goodman. The U.S. has paused bombing Iran for a third straight night after senior Trump administration officials reportedly warned the president about dwindling munitions stockpiles. In response, Iran said it would pause retaliatory strikes against U.S. bases across the Middle East. Over the weekend, the Pentagon updated its official war casualty database, adding more than 140 wounded service members. The new figures show 18 U.S. troops have been killed and 624 wounded since the U.S. launched its war against Iran back in February. The Pentagon separating the casualty figures, deaths and injuries after the ceasefire ended on July 7th, are listed in a separate database labeled generically as Overseas Operations Casualties, unquote. Meanwhile, Iran's foreign ministry accused Ukraine of attacking an Iranian commercial vessel in the Caspian Sea, saying one sailor was killed and another injured. The Ukrainian president, Volodymyr Zelensky, accused Russia of passing on to Iran its satellite observations in the Middle East, allowing Iran to launch attacks across the region. This comes as Israeli Prime Minister Benjamin Netanyahu is set to visit the White House Tuesday for the first time since the U.S. and Israel started bombing Iran in February. Despite the lull in fighting, Britain said its armed forces were ready to defend itself after Iran's Revolutionary Guard Corps warned the U.K. not to allow U.S. bombers to fly from U.K. bases. On Thursday, the IRGC claimed the U.S. had flown bombing missions against Iran from Fairford Air Base in southwest England. The U.S. war in Iran has spread to a second front to include Yemen. Yemen's Houthi rebels over the weekend struck sites belonging to the Saudi state oil giant Aramco on the Red Sea coast. On Friday, the Saudi-led military alliance bombed Houthi military positions in the Red Sea port of Hodeidah. In France and Spain, devastating wildfires have forced more than 360,000 people to evacuate their homes, the largest evacuation in France's history since World War II. The fires began in the southwest of France Wednesday before spreading to Spain. In France, 2,500 firefighters, 1,500 military personnel, and nearly 1,200 police have been deployed to bring the fires under control. It comes as a new heat wave is expected to hit Europe this week, with temperatures soaring to 40 degrees Celsius. That's 104 degrees Fahrenheit. This is a Spanish resident whose village has been engulfed by fires.
4: We in the village are completely surrounded by all the fires. In the end, the fires here and those in Almoró and Villa del Prado have merged. The one coming from Burgondo is 10 kilometers from here and is already reaching this area. What we are seeing right now is that they have also joined together. In other words, the three fires from the three provinces are going to merge. And what we are seeing is devastation, fear, anguish. I don't know. It's impossible to explain.
0: We'll go to Spain after headlines to speak with a professor who is evacuated and also speak with John Valiant. He is author of the book Fire Weather. In Germany, a man allegedly drove a minivan into a crowd of people near Berlin's Pride celebration Saturday, killing one person and injuring 29 others. Authorities later shot and killed the man during an operation Sunday. The suspect was identified as Abdul Balaut, a 21-year-old German citizen. According to authorities, he tried to join the Islamic State and was released from prison in May despite being jailed for preparing an attack. This is Berlin's mayor, Kai Wegner.
5: I can only say that Berlin, as a city of freedom and diversity, will continue to stand strong and make its position clear. We will not allow anyone to take away our way of life or the way we live together.
0: Here in New York, a man stabbed two people in broad daylight last week. The New York Police Department's investigating whether the stabbings are hate crimes. The first victim was a 57-year-old Asian man, the second a 50-year-old Jewish man. So far this year, the number of confirmed hate crimes has risen nearly 8% in New York City compared to the same period last year. In Seattle, Washington, three people were killed and four others wounded in a shooting at the Bite of Seattle Food Festival near the Needle on Sunday. The injured included a 2-year-old boy. Police are searching for one suspect and have another in custody. In Gaza, two Hamas security officials were killed Sunday in an Israeli strike. Al Jazeera reports Israeli forces targeted their vehicle while traveling through Deir al-Balah. The head of the police in northern Gaza was also killed in a separate Israeli attack on Saturday. This all comes as a new report warns more than two-thirds of Palestinians in Gaza are likely to suffer from acute hunger by the end of this year, as humanitarian aid organizations face funding shortages while Israel continues to restrict the entry of food and other life-saving supplies. Currently, about 1.2 million people in Gaza face acute hunger. That figure could rise to more than 1.4 million Palestinians by December. In related news, Israel's approved the deployment of an international security force into Gaza as part of President Trump's so-called ceasefire agreement. The unit will reportedly include about 200 members from countries including Uganda and Morocco. In the occupied West Bank, Israeli settlers torched two mosques over the weekend in the latest wave of violent attacks on several Palestinian towns and villages. This is a resident of Qusra.
6: This is a religious crime. It is a moral crime at all. They are thieves, and you can call them with all the bad descriptions because there is no human on the planet that torches a religious place.
0: This comes as Israeli military forces Saturday detained over 70 Palestinians in raids across the occupied West Bank. The arrests and attack on the mosques followed the killing of at least four Palestinians in the town of Tal Friday, when Israeli settlers and soldiers opened fire on residents attempting to protect their homes. Two Israeli soldiers were also killed. Several Israeli activists were arrested in Tel Aviv over the weekend during a protest against intensifying Israeli settler violence on Palestinians. Some of the protesters held signs that read, "Resist Zionist Terror." Francesca Albanese, the UN Special Rapporteur on the occupied Palestinian territories, has condemned the Israeli settler attacks as, quote, "pogroms against defenseless civilians," unquote. The International Criminal Court has voted to remove Chief Prosecutor Karim Khan following sexual misconduct allegations against him that emerged 2 years ago. This is the first time an ICC chief prosecutor has ever been removed from office. Khan had already been suspended from his role in June, pending the ICC's oversight body's vote. Khan was accused of sexual misconduct by a female aide. He's denied the allegations. Khan's removal comes as the Trump administration is threatening to dismantle the ICC brick by brick. In India, the education minister, Dharmendra Pradhan, resigned after a week of mass demonstrations led by the Cockroach Janata Party. Hundreds of thousands of young people took to the streets after an exam leak scandal led to more than a dozen students taking their own lives. The violent police response led to sit-ins and drew more people to participate in the demonstrations. This is Abhijit Dipka, the founder of the Cockroach Party.
7: It's a victory for the Constitution of India. It's a victory for the people of India, and it's a defeat for the dictator.
0: The White House Correspondents Association dinner was held Friday, 3 months after it was disrupted by a gunman. During an hour-long speech, President Trump attacked journalists, comedians, Democrats, as well as members of his own cabinet. He even joked about running for president again.
2: I want to save your ratings. I'm pleased to announced my intention to, and this is a somewhat of a scoop, my intention to run for a fourth term as president of the United States. I will be doing that. I will be having an official. In fact, I think I have. Yeah. I won three times. Now I'm going to do it again. Thank you. I'm going to do it.
0: Paramount Skydance announced it's halting its merger with Warner Brothers Discovery until July of next year after a lawsuit from Democratic states. Paramount's also facing a lawsuit from the Writers Guild of America, which argues the merger would lead to job losses for screenwriters and journalists. Paramount Skydance is run by David Ellison, whose father, Larry Ellison, the billionaire founder of Oracle and a prominent ally and financial backer of President Trump. Under the proposed deal, CNN and CBS News, streaming services HBO Max and Paramount Plus, as well as film and television studios, would all be combined under a single entity controlled by the Ellisons. The UK is also threatening to sue over the merger. To see our interview with the California Attorney General Ron Bonta, go to democracynow.org. In Houston, Texas, protests continued this weekend in response to the ICE killing of the 52-year-old Mexican father, Lorenzo Salgado Araujo. Dozens of groups and businesses led an economic blackout Friday, while hundreds of protesters marched to Houston City Hall Saturday demanding justice and for the ICE agents involved in the fatal shooting to be identified. Advocates have also called for the release of key witnesses from ICE custody, one of whom is Salgado's younger brother, Victor. This comes as the Harris County District Attorney's Office confirmed a white powder found in Salgado's van was not drugs, but an electrolyte salt mixture to stay hydrated while working in construction during Houston's scorching summer. The substance was the subject of an unsealed FBI search warrant. David Donati, senior staff attorney at the ACLU of Texas, said in a statement, quote, "By taking the unusual steps of securing and then unsealing their search warrant, the government's demonstrated it's more interested in creating a false narrative than in seeking the truth. The Salgados deserve real answers about what happened to their father. And we reiterate our call for an independent and complete investigation," the ACLU said. The Congressional Hispanic Caucus Friday held an oversight hearing in Houston on Salgado's ICE killing, where two of his sons, Ronaldo and Lorenzo Jr., testified. To see our coverage of the case, go to democracynow.org. a group of Venezuelan men who were wrongfully removed from the United States and sent to the notorious Salvadoran Secat prison have filed a lawsuit against the two U.S. aviation firms that chartered the three flights to El Salvador last year. The suit accuses CSI Aviation and Global X of violating the men's civil rights as well as U.S. and international law for transporting them to El Salvador, where many describe facing torture. The lawsuit was filed earlier this month by several groups, including the Kennedy Human Rights Center, and was first reported by The Guardian. In March of last year, more than 230 Venezuelan men were rounded up and deported to El Salvador after the Trump administration invoked the Alien Enemies Act, accusing the men without evidence of being gang members. Federal health officials announced a new outbreak of cyclosporiasis, impacting 72 people. About 4,100 people have been infected with the cyclospora parasite. According to the CDC, at least 98 people have been hospitalized, as cases have been reported in at least 41 U.S. states. Critics have talked about the gutting of CDC by DOJ. And in Maine, Democrats have selected Troy Jackson to replace Graham Plattner as their U.S. Senate candidate at a convention on Saturday. Plattner dropped out of his race after an ex-girlfriend accused him of rape. Jackson is a former logger and former Maine state legislator who was the Maine state Senate president. He will face Republican Senator Susan Collins, a five-term incumbent, in November. This is Jackson accepting his party's nomination for Senate.
8: We need someone with courage. We need a fighter. And we need a senator who remembers exactly who sent them to Washington, which is you. Let's unite this party. Let's build the largest working class movement Maine has ever seen. And let's win this fight. I humbly ask for your vote. Thank you and God bless.
0: Troy Jackson was endorsed by the DSA, the Democratic Socialists of America, when he ran for governor. And those are some of the headlines. This is Democracy Now!, democracynow.org, The War and Peace Report. I'm Amy Goodman. In France and Spain, devastating wildfires have forced more than 350,000 people to evacuate their homes. It's among the largest peacetime evacuations in France since World War II. At least 4,600 emergency personnel have been deployed to the southwest of France, where the fires began Wednesday before spreading to Spain. Earlier this summer, Western Europe experienced its hottest June on record. Meanwhile, conditions are expected to worsen later this week as another heat wave could surge temperatures to 40 degrees Celsius. That's 104 degrees Fahrenheit or more. Speaking Sunday, Spain's Prime Minister Pedro Sanchez warned of complicated hours ahead as Spain battles to control the blazes.
9: I think the scale of the disaster we are experiencing, unfortunately, once again in our country, is very difficult to comprehend. Yesterday, we reported that 130,000 hectares had been affected and burned so far this year. Today, less than 24 hours later, that figure has already risen to more than 150,000 hectares.
0: For more, we're joined by two guests. Joining us from Spain, Professor Ángel Luis Lara, sociologist and associate professor of Ibero-American Cultural Studies at SUNY Old Westbury. He and his family have just evacuated from a municipality west of Madrid. He will join us from the province of Toledo in the Castilla-La Mancha region. And joining us from Vancouver is John Valiant, award-winning journalist, author of several books, including most recently Fire Weather, On the Front Lines of a Burning World, a finalist for the Pulitzer Prize and the National Book Award. We welcome you both to Democracy Now! Let's begin with Professor Ángel Luis Lara. Can you describe the scene on the ground? I mean, in France, I think this is the biggest evacuation since World War II, the fires spreading to Spain, what it meant to be uprooted from your home, the devastation of communities as they burn to the ground. Professor Ángel Luis Lara.
10: Hello, Amy, and thank you for having me. My family and I were evacuated 3 days ago from Chapinería, which is a small town in the west area of the region of Madrid, 30 miles out from the city. And the fire was just getting way too close to our village, and the air quality was starting to get really dangerous for our health. So the local authorities decided to evacuate all the people there. However, we consider ourselves incredibly lucky, right? Because even though the flames made it right into our street and the house right across from ours was burned to the ground, our place took just some minor damage. So we're lucky. Just to give you an idea of how severe the situation is, you got to consider that around 30,000 of us have been directly

0: these people have lost absolutely everything. Their homes, their animals. So many families are sleeping in sports centers or emergency tents right now. And for the folks who make a living off the land, you know, especially for them, losing their crops or and livestock is just devastating. So I would say that as crazy as these past few days have been for my family, I consider ourselves very lucky because we are safe.
1: Professor, can you talk about the firefighter strike in Madrid? They had been warning for years about being under-resourced, had been going without a contract for years, and they are in, as are many of the autonomous regions, this one, Madrid, a conservative-controlled area where the head of the region talks about climate change as being propaganda.
0: I'm afraid that it is just not enough to blame the weather for the situation regarding the wildfires we are dealing with in Spain and in also, I would say, in southern Europe now. I think we have to dig deeper because we are dealing with a deeply political issue driven by what I consider are three main factors. The first, obviously, is the undeniable reality of climate change, right? The extreme temperatures and severe drought conditions have created a new category of sixth generation wildfires. And these are not normal fires. They are so intense that they create their own weather systems, right? And making them virtually impossible to extinguish until the weather cedes. But there is a second factor related to the this strike you told before, which is decades of neoliberal policies that have diminished public services in the region of Madrid, especially, and in all the regions all around Spain. Spain is a decentralized country made of 17 autonomous regions with significant self-governing powers, and 11 of those regions are run by conservative and far-right parties pushing aggressively to dismantle public services. So, in fact, as you said before, right when these wildfires broke out, some of Madrid's wildland firefighters had been on strike for 40 days straight, protesting precarious working conditions and a severe lack of resources. So, as I said before, and this situation with the firefighters in the region of Madrid shows up, you know, this is not just about weather. This has to do with a political issue which is going on in regions like Madrid, right, based on these neoliberal policies that are diminishing dramatically public services.
1: I want to bring John Valiant into the conversation, award-winning journalist and author of several books, most recently Fire Weather, On the Front Lines of a Burning World. Here in New York, we experience the smoke from the Canadian fire, wildfires, and, of course, all over the United States they did. To say the least, this is an intensification in Spain and fire. Can you talk about what's causing this fire weather? What does it mean to be, as we're hearing a description, on the front lines of a burning world, and what can be done about it, John?
2: Yeah, thanks, Amy. When that subtitle was conceived, it sounded like hyperbole, the front lines of a burning world. But we're really seeing that right now. Oregon and Washington State are also burning ferociously right now, in addition to British Columbia and Ontario and Southern Europe and North Africa, massive fires everywhere. And we're seeing this accumulation of decades of intensifying heat, which promotes drought. And so these conditions have been slowly building and worsening for decades, basically vindicating, unfortunately, the warnings of climate scientists and firefighters who have been fearing these kind of collaborative events where, as we've heard,

0: large fires are merging together, creating mega fires that are then create conditions that are impossible for humans to respond to meaningfully. So what we're seeing in Spain and France now are flames exceeding 100 meters. So these are 30-story tall flames. You can't respond to these in a meaningful way with water. French pilots are describing water bomber drops of thousands and thousands of gallons that are evaporating in the heat before they even touch the flames. So what we've created a kind of chimera of fire that is impossible to respond to in a meaningful way. And really now the weather and the wind are determining our collective fate in these situations.
1: One firefighter, speaking to Agence France-Presse, AFP, reported seeing a pyrocumulonimbus, a fire-generated thunderstorm. Now, this is common in Australia and Canada, but can you talk about the significance of this being seen in France? I mean, it seems like maybe you knew this word. I sure didn't. There are new words now.
0: And I had to learn it to write fire weather. Pyrocumulonimbus clouds are fire-generated thunderstorms. They can puncture the stratosphere. These fire systems that turn, they rotate the same way hurricanes do. They can be 45,000 feet tall. They generate their own lightning. They produce black hail. And these lightning strikes can strike 30 or 40 miles away from the center of the fire, starting new fires. So it becomes essentially a self-perpetuation machine of fire that is literally unstoppable. And in Redding, California in 2018, one of these systems generated an actual EF3 tornado, 165-mile-an-hour winds that tore houses from their foundations and lifted F-150 pickup trucks and threw them through the air, killing and burning and crushing their occupants. It's extraordinary kind of end times class energy that is being released by these systems now.
1: Can you respond to President Trump accusing Canada of poisoning the air in the United States, even threatening to impose new tariffs on Canada over the recent levels of hazardous air? Yet, you know, one of his mantras as he ran for president again and continues is burn, baby, burn is drill, baby, drill, I should say.
0: Yeah, and drill, baby, drill corresponds to burn, baby, burn. And the more fuel we burn as human beings, the more fuel wildfires will burn across our landscapes. Trump is a cynical, self-serving guy with no concept of how natural systems work or even how smoke behaves. And right now, the bulk of the smoke sweeping across the northern American states right now is coming from Washington and Oregon. Smoke and pollution and climate change know no boundaries. If anyone is really at fault here, it would be the major emitters of CO2 and methane, and that would be, in North America, the United States. So I think if we want to reduce our temperature, if we want to reduce our fire risk, the first thing we have to do is reduce our emissions. And that is something that the U.S. has steadfastly refused to do, its current administration in any case. And unfortunately, Canada is following suit, actively expanding its fossil fuel operations, proposing new pipelines to the West Coast and into the United States. So thereby digging us deeper and deeper into this CO2 debt and methane debt that is causing these fires.
1: Finally, Professor Angel Luis Lara, you yourself again have been evacuated. Can you talk about the Prime Minister, Pedro Sanchez, renewing calls for a climate pact for all the political parties of Spain?
2: I mean, the current government, the central government of Spain, has been calling the rest of the political parties for a national agreement regarding, the climate change and the situation we are dealing with related to climate. But there is this permanent refusal of the conservative and the far-right parties to participate in a general and common agreement. So Spain now is dealing with a real, I would say, deep, tension between the conservative and the far-right parties and the government, and the situation is very complicated.
1: I want to thank you both for being with us. Of course, we'll continue to cover the fire weather. Ana Luis Lara, sociologist and associate professor of Ibero-American Cultural Studies at SUNY Old Westbury, just evacuated from his home near Madrid. And John Valiant, award-winning journalist and author, his latest book, Fire Weather, on the front lines of a burning world. Coming up, Massachusetts Democratic Congressmember Jim McGovern of Massachusetts on Iran to Cuba. Stay with us.

0: Memories of the Alhambra by Harry Ferry. This is Democracy Now!, democracynow.org, The War and Peace Report. I'm Amy Goodman. The U.S. has paused bombing Iran for a third straight night after senior Trump officials reportedly warned the president about dwindling munition stockpiles. In response, Iran said it would pause retaliatory strikes against U.S. bases across the Middle East. Last week, the entire Democratic House caucus and four Republicans voted to pass a resolution calling on Trump to withdraw U.S. forces from hostilities against Iran. We're joined now by one of those Democrats, Congressman Jim McGovern of Massachusetts. He's been a vocal critic of Trump's foreign policy, from the war in Iran to the administration's targeting of Cuba. He served in Congress since 1997, is the ranking member of the House Rules Committee. You have described, Congressmember, and welcome to Democracy Now!, Iran as Iraq 2.0. Right. Explain.
1: Well, it's just like Iraq. We're getting involved in a quagmire here, an endless war, a war based on arrogance and bad intelligence. And the bottom line is this war in Iran is not only risky, it's illegal, and it's costly, tens of billions of dollars going into this war in which there is no way for us to succeed or accomplish any of the goals that Donald Trump said he wanted to accomplish. But I'm really particularly frustrated because the House of Representatives and Congress in general has ceded its power and its authority to the executive branch. We should be voting on whether to authorize a war in Iran. I don't think a majority in the House or Senate would vote to do that, but we should be voting on these things. We shouldn't just give that power to the president and the Speaker of the House. Is to blame here. Look, we just reported that Trump has kind of put a pause on bombing. Let's hope that remains. But with him, you never know. I mean, in a week or two, I mean, he could launch an intensified attack. And if that is the case, the Speaker of the House ought to call Congress back into a special session, because we're in recess now, and we ought to debate it. There ought to be oversight, and we ought to vote on it. The Speaker should stand up to the president and stand for the powers of the legislative branch and stop being a coward. Mm.
0: So what would it mean if a war powers resolution was passed by the House and the Senate? What exactly would that force President Trump to do?
1: Well, if we were in sync, it would ultimately end funding for the war. I mean, that is how you end wars. We have to stop the funding because this president will do whatever the hell he wants to do, and he doesn't care about the law. So, right now these votes are largely symbolic, but I think it shows, where the majority of Congress stands on this stuff. Congress stands with the American people. Only 28% of the American people think this war is worth it. Everybody else is against it. I mean, and people are horrified by the fact that the United States of America, we're dropping bombs on elementary schools in Iran when they'd rather have that money spent on building elementary schools here in the United States. I mean, we're committing human rights crimes in the conduct of this war as well.
0: So talk about last week, we saw Hegseth go before the Senate and talk about why the Pentagon needs tens of billions of dollars more in dealing with Iran, and how could the Democrats desert the soldiers. Very interesting, yeah. By the way, about the count on soldiers dead because of outcry. I mean, the last four soldiers, they were taken off the list of the dead because they died after President Trump declared ceasefire. They've been added back, as well as apparently something like 140 soldiers who've been hurt, have adding to something like well over 600 injured and 18 killed. That's U.S. Iran, we don't know the numbers.
1: Yeah, the lack of candor is concerning in and of itself. But the fact that the Secretary of Defense goes before the Senate and says, give me tens of billions of dollars more for this war, when they still have tens of billions of dollars in unspent money, tells you that they're thinking of a war that's going to go on for quite some time. Look, I mean, our defense bill budget now is going to be like $1.6 trillion when all is put together. I mean, that's like unbelievable. I mean, I think Dr. Strangelove would be impressed with that number. I'm a big critic of this administration, But even by their standards, listening to the Secretary of Defense speak before the Senate, I mean, he sounded like a lunatic. It sounded like there needed to be an intervention. He didn't answer the questions. And, you know, the questions that most people had is, you know, what is the strategy? What is the clearly defined mission? What is the goal? How do we get out of this? You know, when does this end? He had no idea. And he tried to make it a referendum on whether you support the troops or not. Supporting the troops means not putting them in harm's way to begin with. I mean, it's irresponsible for us to be deploying troops in a situation like this when the president and the secretary of defense don't have a plan at all.
0: So the question is, where do U.S. taxpayers, where their money goes? You are co-chair of the Hunger Caucus in the House of Representatives. If you can talk about the level of hunger in the United States with the Trump administration cutting food assistance, driving up child hunger.
1: Well, hunger is getting worse in this country. Over 50 million Americans are hungry or food insecure in the United States of America, the richest country in the history of the world. It's unconscionable, and as a member of Congress, I'm ashamed of that fact. Trump and the Republicans passed this big, ugly bill a year ago that went on to put new restrictions in place for SNAP recipients, more work requirements, and is a $200 billion cut to the program that's going to hit at the end of next year. Already, because of the paperwork and the work requirements, millions and millions of more people are without the benefit. Millions of children in this country have lost their food benefit. And it just seems to me that there's something fundamentally wrong when we have money for bombs, we don't have money to make sure people in this country get fed. And every dollar we invest in food and nutrition actually, saves us money in a whole bunch of other areas. Kids learn better if they're not hungry when they go to school. People are less likely to get chronic diseases if they have access to good nutrition and food. But to cut this benefit, by the way, the worst of it's going to hit next year. That in this country that we're tolerating that level of hunger is astounding to me.
0: I also want to ask you about the divide in the Democratic Party. Former Congress member Rahm Emanuel, who served as President Obama's chief of staff, was mayor of Chicago, published an op-ed in The Wall Street Journal last week headlined, "The Bernie Bros Could Spoil Democrats' Midterms." He criticizes the role of DSA, Democratic Socialists of America. He wrote, "The DSA and others are saddling the Democratic Party with nominees whose wildly unpopular positions will protect Republicans from having to pay the price of Donald Trump's corruption and economic incompetence." Bernie Sanders responded on Face the Nation.
2: You have an establishment like Rahm Emanuel, who are dependent on billionaire campaign contributors and want to maintain the status quo. Then you have a progressive movement, which, by the way, what is getting these guys nervous is we are winning all over this country. It's not only Mamdani in New York City, it's in New Jersey, it's in Ohio, it's in Colorado. People are sick and tired of the Rahm Emanuels and the Democratic establishment and the Republican establishment. The American people are tired of a rigged economy, a corrupt campaign, finance system. They want real change. They don't want Rahm Emanuel and the establishment maintaining the status quo.
0: Can you respond, Congressmember McGovern?
1: Yeah, I mean, I don't think we should be arguing amongst ourselves about the decisions that voters are making. I mean, we need to respect the voters. Part of the reason why, you know, you see some of these candidates getting elected who the establishment doesn't really like very much is because people are frustrated that we're not fighting hard enough, that we're not standing up for bold solutions. People don't want to manage hunger. They want to end it. You know, people don't want to, you know, get another tax credit on health care. They want us to make sure they can afford their health care and that it is available for everybody. People don't want us to manage wars around the world. They want us to bring them to an end. So, I mean, I think we do our party great harm when we start to have this kind of infighting. I mean, I trust the people. And for me, I tell people all the time that whoever wins the Democratic nomination, in a particular race in my state, I'm going to support them.
0: So you have been in Congress for almost 30 years. You have championed democracy in Latin America. You were staffer yeah. for Congressman Moakley yeah, yeah. investigating the six Jesuit priests.
1: Who were murdered in El Salvador in 1989.
0: And found...
1: We found that they were murdered by the Salvadoran armed forces who were trained and armed by the United States government.
0: So you've been a major critic right. of U.S. policy right. in Latin America. I want to get your response to, well, you shared your response on the floor of the House last week about a new Red Scare. Right. The State Department accusing the Cuban government of waging a sustained campaign of subversion against the United States, claiming Cuba is backing a number of groups, including National Lawyers Guild, Code Pink, Pastors for Peace, National Network on Cuba, and they've subpoenaed a number of organizations, including the People's Forum down the road from here, Breakthrough News, and others. And I'm wondering your response to what is going on here.
1: I mean, I feel like the ghost of Joe McCarthy is appearing in Washington, D.C. right now. I mean, what this administration is doing by targeting its critics and members of the free press is what you would see in an authoritarian country. I mean, it is a drift toward fascism, if you will. And quite frankly, our policy toward Cuba is a disaster. It's an embarrassment. We should lift the embargo. We should have normal relations with the Cuban people. We should let the Cuban people decide their future. It shouldn't be decided by Marco Rubio or people in Washington. And right now, our intensified sanctions and embargo is resulting in starvation on the Cuban island, people not being able to get health care. People without electricity. I mean, it is a human rights crime, and it needs to stop. So I reject what the administration is doing, and I think our policy toward Cuba is a disaster.
0: I also want to ask you about the case of Beto Corral, a Colombian asylum seeker who was living in Arizona, detained at his home by U.S. immigration agents in June after he filed criminal charges against the Colombian far-right presidential candidate, Abelardo de la Espriella, who became president. He was deported to Colombia on July 16th. Shortly after he was detained, you wrote online, "I'm very troubled by allegations of coordination between American officials and Colombian political actors in this arrest. That would amount to our government aiding and abetting transnational repression." Explain.
1: I mean, there are foreign governments that, that target citizens from their country who come to the United States who are critics of their government. China does it, Iran did it, Pakistan, India does it, and so do a lot of countries in Central America. And the fact that we are sending this guy back to Colombia, Beto back to Colombia, where there's a new president, a right-wing president, who may end up jailing him, or, God knows what else, is again, us being part of transnational repression. We are guilty of the things that we're criticizing other countries of doing. Look, I co-chair the Human Rights Commission in Congress. I think if the United States stands for anything, we need to stand out loud and four square for human rights. That means not sending people back to dangerous situations, whether it's in Colombia or Haiti or China or anywhere else.
0: Finally, the Israeli Prime Minister Benjamin Netanyahu is coming to Washington. He hasn't met with Trump personally in Washington, D.C. since the U.S. and Israel started bombing Iran at the end of February, that first day, right. The U.S. bombing that girls' school, the primary school in Manab. Here in New York, where you are visiting, the mayor investigated whether he could arrest Netanyahu because of the arrest warrant of the International Criminal Court. He concluded he couldn't, but raise that issue. And you have the majority of the voting Democratic caucus for the first time voting to end military aid except the Iron Dome to Israel, over $3 billion. Can you talk about what President Trump, who has been an ally of Netanyahu, what you want to see happen?
1: Well, what I want to see happen and what will happen are probably two different things. But President Trump, if he were truly representing the ideals of this country, would tell Benjamin Netanyahu to stop the war crimes. He is guilty of war crimes. I met with the Augusta Victoria Hospital staff online a week ago. And young children in Gaza who have cancer are not able to get the treatment they need, you know, less than an hour away because Netanyahu's government is blocking that. But there's no question in my mind that Netanyahu is guilty of war crimes. He should be held accountable. And we should not be sending one more penny to him to be able to conduct those crimes. I mean, it is that simple. If we care about human rights, we have to be consistent.
0: Jim McGovern, Democratic Congress member from Massachusetts for almost 30 years. Coming up, as Israeli settlers torch two mosques amidst a deadly surge in violence on the West Bank, and there are over 70 arrests on the West Bank alone this weekend, we'll speak to the Palestinian journalist Mariam Barghouti. She recently testified before the UN Security Council. Back in 20 seconds.

0: Tama, Greed by the Palestinian oud player and musician Huda Asford, performing in our Democracy Now! Studio. This is Democracy Now!, democracynow.org. I'm Amy Goodman. We end today's show in the occupied West Bank, where Israeli settlers torched two mosques over the weekend in the latest wave of violent attacks on several Palestinian towns and villages.
1: This is a religious crime. It is a moral crime in all. They are thieves, and you can call them with all the bad descriptions because there is no human on the planet that torches a religious place.
0: This comes as Israeli military forces Saturday detained over 70 Palestinians in raids across the occupied West Bank. The arrest and attack on the mosque followed the killing of at least four Palestinians in the town of Tal Friday, when Israeli settlers and soldiers opened fire on residents attempting to protect their homes. Two Israeli soldiers were also killed. Francesca Albanese, the UN Special Rapporteur on the occupied Palestinian territories, has condemned the intensifying Israeli settler attacks as, quote, pogroms against defenseless civilians, unquote. We're joined now by Mariam Barghouti, Palestinian writer and journalist based in Ramallah, joining us today, though, from Amman, Jordan. She recently addressed the United Nations Security Council on the crisis in the West Bank. Thanks so much for joining us again, Mariam. If you can start off by describing what happened this weekend in the West Bank.
2: Thank you, Amy. So what we saw over the weekend was an intensified campaign against Palestinians by the Israeli army and Israeli settlers, which should not be seen as separate at this point. The excuse and the justification that the Israeli military and officials such as Benjamin Netanyahu are using was the killing of two Israeli settlers that were in the West Bank raiding a Palestinian village or town. Now, if you peruse through Hebrew media, you'll think that they were Israelis that were simply hiking and were killed by Palestinians, when in fact they were settlers raiding the town of Tel, southeast of Nablus, north of the West Bank. And a Palestinian man was able to disarm one of the settlers and confront them. Now, the Israeli army responded by killing at least four Palestinians and then expanded in what is a familiar pattern of collective punishment, targeting the entirety of the West Bank, targeting former detainees, in specific, torturing them, ensuring checkpoints are closed, meaning Palestinians don't have access to life-saving resources such as hospitals, and they're targeting just daily infrastructure. So we're seeing what is happening is Palestinians are being imprisoned, essentially, in their own towns and villages, and then attacked by Israeli forces and armed Israeli settlers.
0: 86, at least, according to Al Jazeera, Palestinians have been killed in the occupied West Bank since the beginning of the year, including 20 fatally shot by Israeli settlers. The United Nations notes hundreds more have been wounded. We have about a four-second delay with you responding, Mariam. But talk about your message to the UN Security Council.
2: Yes. So what we're seeing is that there is an escalation of killing Palestinians. This comes also in light of the impunity that Israel has received in Gaza. Now, in Gaza, you have the Israeli army, but Israeli settlers serve as an addendum to Israeli military practices. So we're not just seeing 86 Palestinians killed since the start of the year. We've seen more than 1,000 killed in the last 2 years alone. And this comes with an expansionist project. So the issue right here is territory, and it is being enforced and taken over forcibly through these violent attacks that create a hostile environment for Palestinians where simply their presence becomes unsustainable, because it means recalibrating just daily routine to calculate for Israeli violence.
0: Israeli Prime Minister Benjamin Netanyahu ordered a major security operation in the West Bank following Friday's attacks, reinforcing military units, canceling leave for troops. He is also coming to meet with President Trump tomorrow in Washington, D.C. Can you talk about, as you peruse the media from the Arabic language media, Hebrew language media, U.S. media, what people get most wrong about what's happening in the West Bank right now, and talk about how it compares to Gaza?
2: I think what is happening right now in the West Bank cannot be divorced to what is happening in Gaza, as well as places like Jerusalem. Now, what we are seeing is another form of genocide and ethnic cleansing. In Gaza, it is the complete obliteration of cities and towns and annihilation of families off the registry. And in the West Bank, it is taking different methods and forms, and that is through the use of the Israeli settler, military, and judicial system. Now, together, what they serve is what Israel wants to do is the Greater Israel Project. Now, it brings us back to the fact that this is a colonial regime that is engaging in crimes against humanity. How those crimes look may differ, but in the end, they serve the same purpose, and that is ethnically cleansing Palestinians in order to build this greater Israel in the region.
0: Mm. In your address to the UN Security Council, Mariam Barghouti, you talked about the dangers journalists like yourself face. If you can talk about the attacks on media workers, of course, we know that over 250 journalists, media workers have been killed by Israel in the last year since October 2023 in Gaza. And you also spoke about the targeted attacks on military personnel. We'll end with this question.
2: Yes, so the Israeli regime is targeting journalists, killing them in Gaza on the one end, likewise in Lebanon. And in the West Bank, what we're seeing is targeting them through mass detention as well as terrorizing campaigns. That is targeting their family members, invading their homes, violating their sources, as well as gathering information that should not be accessible to them. So they are targeting not just the personnel, but they are targeting the information. And this is one of the most dangerous aspects, because if we are unable to document, then the entire issue of testimony falls into debate. And this is where we are today, where someone welcomed to the United that was presented for the crimes that were instigated by him and the entirety of the Israeli regime.
0: On Saturday, a group of Israel NGOs, including B'Tselem and Breaking the Silence, issued a joint statement saying, "We call on the international community to act now. Immediate pressure on Israel is required to stop further attacks, prevent pogroms and further killings, and ensure the protection of Palestinians in accordance with Israel's obligations under international law." We have 20 seconds, Mariam, if you can elaborate on this.
2: I think this time is not just for action, but to ensure genuine obstruction of Israeli capacity to continue in its crimes. It is not normal nor okay that a country that has engaged is treated as a normal state. It is not normal to continue sustaining it with military aid. At a bare minimum, just obstruct its capacity to target human lives.
0: Mariam Barghouti, I want to thank you for being with us, Palestinian writer and journalist based in the West Bank, speaking to us from Amman, Jordan. She recently addressed the UN Security Council on the crisis in the West Bank. That does it for our show. Happy birthday to Sarah Nasser. I'll be in Martha's Vineyard Friday night, July 31st, to speak after a screening of Steal the Story, Please, in Vineyard Haven. Then on to Madison, Wisconsin, and Chicago, and to my hometown of Bayshore on September 17th. I'm Amy Goodman.
3: 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It was first broadcast in 2022. Here we go.
4: Hello, folks, and welcome to Roots and Branches and Beyond. My name's Ivan Emke, with you for the next 60 minutes and a bunch of tracks from here and there. You know, summer is a time of family reunions and picnics and so on. I just had two family reunions, a high school reunion too, imagine that. And so I'm doing a series now of shows about families, all the songs and tunes that have family in the title, or uncle or aunt or cousin, that sort of thing. I don't go to brother or sister because it's usually extended families in the summertime. This is Quig out of Cape Breton. This is a set of tunes called Uncle Leo's Jigs. I'll tell you more about them in a moment. Thanks for joining me.

That's a set of tunes there from Coig. That was Peter Burns, Farewell to Wally Range, and Uncle Leo's. And there was something called Uncle Leo's Jigs from their CD called Ashlar. And Coig from Cape Breton. They got together in 2010 to do some performances at the Celtic Colors Festival. And they decided to create a band, which is a great thing because their music is amazing. They all have traditional roots. There were five originally. That's been a quartet for a while. Chrissy Crowley on fiddle. She has sort of world and contemporary music influences too. Jason Roach has a jazz degree. He's on piano. He's an amazing kind of piano player if you ever get a chance to see him. Darren McMullen on guitar and banjo and mandolin and so on. He's worked everywhere from Irish to rock groups and so on. And Rachel Davis, fiddler, is maybe the most Cape Breton traditional, but she has folk and roots as well. In 2018, the band was named Roots Traditional Recording of the Year at the ECMAs for their release then. They've got, four CDs? Maybe five. Anyway, they've got a great Christmas CD as well. And they're a band of fast friends that kind of grew up together, played together, knew each other way long before they considered being a band, which is maybe one of the benefits, I suppose, of growing up in tight musical communities. Next up, we have Mick Maloney, Eugene O'Donnell, and Seamus Egan. They're doing something called Uncle Dan McCann, which is a great old Irish song about emigration to America, which fits because Mick, Eugene, and Seamus are three generations of Irish musicians who are based, at this time they were based around Philadelphia when they were recording this. They came together to celebrate Irish American musical history. Seamus Egan is at home on the flute and tenor banjo and Ullian pipes and so on. Mick Maloney did a lot to redefine, reshape, and popularize Irish traditional music over the years. And Eugene O'Donnell on the fiddle. Mick and Eugene played together for a couple of decades. So this is from their CD called Three-Way Street, Uncle Dan McCann.

That's Cousin Sally Brown, the name of the tune. That's Kit Gut String Band. The CD was called Rebel Raid. They were a Toronto-based kind of, they're kind of still around. Well, some of the members still are, at least in other Toronto-based bands. And they played the mountain music of sort of whiskey revelry and gospel salvation and so on, hollering and harmonies and so on, with fiddles and banjo and upright bass and guitar. Before that, we heard Mick Maloney, Eugene O'Donnell, and Seamus Egan, and Uncle Dan McCann was the name of it. You're listening to Roots and Branches and Beyond. We're talking about extended family today here on show number 232. Next up, we have Shanny Ganok. It's loosely translated from the Gaelic meaning creature of the night, which is great because Shanny Ganok is one of Newfoundland's best party bands and best heard at night at a festival. So the sound is pretty influenced by sort of Irish and Celtic music and strong vocals. And somewhere around 1994, two of them, Mark Hiscock and Chris Andrews, were sort of double booked in a bar. And so they sort of played, both played, and they suggested, well, let's make a band. And it certainly has worked out. They've traveled across Canada, the U.S., Europe, Middle East, to the North Pole even. And they get along very well. They leave the drama in the band and have a great time at the shows. They've got about 15 albums out, maybe something like that. This is a classic song from the Newfoundland tradition. This is Aunt Martha's Sheep.

song there about, well, rodent courtship customs, maybe. Who knows what it's about? That's Danu, a band out of Waterford in Ireland. They started around 1994 or so, consolidated in the year or two after that. Their first album came out in 1997, and now they've got somewhere like 10, maybe something like that. The band has a number of All-Ireland winners on accordion and melodeon. You know, you thought they were the same instrument, right? Yeah. And former members of band like Cordeen and Stockton's Wing and so on, people with famous last names like Clancy. There's a great list of folks who've contributed to the success of Danu over the years. Some still play with them while in Ireland, but have given up long international road tours, but they're still a part of the family. They won a number of awards from the BBC and from Irish Music Magazine and so on. That was from the CD called All Things Considered. The song was called Uncle Rat. Before that, we heard Shanaganok and Aunt Martha's Sheep. You're listening to Roots and Branches and Beyond. This is show number 232, and it's a show about extended families. Okay, next up, we have a band called Shred Kelly. I think I've played them before. They're out of Fernie, BC. They've got five-ish albums, something like that. Lots of tours, sort of alt-folk, sing-along anthems, sort of high-energy live show. They've sort of fused some traditional instrumentation with modern rock, and sometimes they mix it like clawhammer banjo riffs with high voltage guitars, you know, and sweet harmonies or whatever. They emerged from the heart of the Canadian Rockies in around 2009, and they've taken their show from sort of humble beginnings on that Canadian ski town circuit to the international stage. This is from a CD called Sing to the Night, and a song called Family, Oh Family. This was a song that was a bit kind of reflective of what was happening in the band and their lives and their phase. And Family, Oh Family is about the discussion that many couples have around, well, should we start one or not? This is Shred Kelly.

And that was Sharon Shannon from a CD called Sharon Shannon. Simply, it's Anto's Cajun Cousins. She's an Irish musician, best known for her work with the accordion. Plays a whistle and melodeon fiddle as well. Her first album came out in 1991, and it was the best-selling album of traditional Irish music ever released. Well, for maybe recently there's been one, but for a long time. She was born in County Clare. She began performing at 8 years old, and she toured with a band in the United States when she was just 14. And she's worked with bands like Arcady and so on, with the Waterboys. But she's really been focused on a solo career with lots and lots of collaborations. Something like 16 solo releases. If you ever get a chance to see her, it's great because she's such a comfortable on stage. And she just shares the stage with all of the other great musicians around her. And despite the fact that she's sort of a goddess of accordion, she doesn't let on. Sharon Shannon. Before that, we heard, I believe it was Shred Kelly. Yes, something called Family, Old Family. You're listening to Roots and Branches and Beyond. This is show number 232. We're talking about extended families, you know, cousins, families, uncles, aunts, and so on and so forth, and reunions. And so next up, I'm going to play, this is a rather long track compared to what I usually play. It's from the Chieftains, a band formed in 1962 by Paddy Maloney, Sean Potts, and Michael Tuberty, and Sean Arata played with them for a little while on their first album anyways. And their sound is almost entirely instrumental. Later, there's more vocals. It became synonymous with traditional Irish music. And they continued to release albums through the decades. And they went on to collaborate with all kinds of well-known musicians and singers, incessantly touring. They worked on soundtracks. They're always spot on in concerts. They won 6 Grammys, nominated for 18. Emmy, Genie, Lifetime Achievement Awards, the Irish government called them Ireland's music ambassadors, and so on. In 2012, they celebrated their 50th anniversary with an ambitious world tour and an album. The album was called Voice of Ages. It was produced by T-Bone Burnett. I'm going to play you a track from that where they do a reunion. Basically, they do a bunch of clips of other some of their favorite songs, I guess, and tunes, with some of their previous members as well joining them. So they were really good. Paddy Maloney was really good.

started arranging these long events where a whole bunch of musicians would play, and they'd play a variety of tunes and songs effortlessly, smoothly, going from one to the next. In February of 2019, the Chieftains embarked on an extensive farewell tour called the Irish Goodbye Tour. They were, 55, 56 years together at that point. And it included European, Canadian, U.S. legs and so on. And on the 13th of March in 2020, International COVID Announcement Day, the band announced that a few tour dates of their Irish Goodbye Tour had been postponed until further notice due to COVID-19. Unfortunately, Paddy Maloney, the soul and the spirit of the group, died in 2021, so those dates were never played. There's two remaining full-time members, Kevin Conniff, Borana Vocals, and Matt Molloy, who's on flute and tin whistle. They both joined in the 70s. And there's nine other former full-time members. Three of them, I think, are passed away at this point. And there's eight touring members and hundreds of collaborators. Anyway, this is the reunion as it's done, a family reunion as it's done by the Chieftains. And I'm not going to name all the tunes because they don't either.

0: that would have been
1: Yeah, I would have a good laugh after that, too. That's 11 minutes of just tune after tune, song after song. That was the Chieftains, some of their former members as well. That was recorded for an album 2012. It came out Voice of Ages, and they simply call it the Chieftains Reunion. You're listening to Roots and Branches and Beyond. This is show number 232. We're talking about families, extended families, reunions, and so on. This show, as we will for about probably two or three shows anyway, maybe, who knows, you know? It depends on how many CDs I can find on my shelves that have some tangential relationship to uncles and aunts and cousins and families. Well, we go from the Chieftains to something rather different, a bit ridiculous, I suppose, Roger Miller. And I've never quite figured him out because, well, he has some really interesting, odd lyrics, including this song, which is called My Uncle Used to Love Me, But She Died. And I'm trying try to figure it's from his CD, King of the Road. Roger Miller was a country pop hit maker, mostly in the 1960s, grew up in Oklahoma, dirt poor, as he'd say, did farm work, picked cotton and plowed, and educated in a one-room schoolhouse and so on. He was introverted as a child. He often dreamed about composing songs. He listened to Grand Ole Opry and liked the light crust Doughboys. Well, who doesn't, if they've ever heard them? They're a great band. I hope I've played them on this show. I don't know if I have. Learned the guitar and the fiddle and began a kind of a one-off, on-and-off musical career. He wrote songs for lots of other people, and a friend of his said that Roger was the most talented and least disciplined person you could imagine. And indeed, his life is a bit of this and that. His favorite song, he said, was You Can't Roller Skate in a Buffalo Herd, and that's a great song, too. That's, I think, the first song that I really realized. Not even King of the Road. Roger Miller is a kind of a person to watch. This is My Uncle Used to Love Me, But She Died.

listening to a great track here. This is Oliver Schroer and the Stewed Tomatoes. It's called My Uncle's Pockets. And he said it's a tune that he wrote that's kind of like Don Messer going to a Jewish wedding. The elements of both of those things. Oliver Schroer is a great fiddler. Grew up in Grey County, played French horn in school, but he's started on a fiddle as well, took some fiddle lessons, well, classical. And he released his first album. I think he got his chops in the Toronto subway. He used to busk and on the violin, and he began to record then in 1993, I think, is his first album, Jigs Up. It was nominated for a Juno Award in the Best Roots or Traditional Album category, which is a great debut. He's a prolific composer. He recorded 10 CDs in 14 years. He performed on over 100 albums, wrote more than 1,000 pieces of music. He's much missed. That was from the CD simply called Stewed Tomatoes. Before that, we heard La Famille Arsenault of southeastern New Brunswick. It was made up of 10 members aged 11 to 70 over three generations. They're from five different Arsenault family units, grandparents, children, and grandchildren. They're a great Acadian family band. They have great celebrations, great kitchen spirit. They have two, maybe three, I think, very popular albums from back in the day. Great tours, lovely reception. I mentioned we're going to play a Tony Allen track. This is from his CD called Steam. Tony Allen was a member of the Toronto Bluegrass group, the Backstabbers, and other groups as well. One of Canada's best fiddlers. He put together this CD as a labor of love for songs drawn entirely from obscure early 20th century southern sources. This is one of those songs, Aunt Betsy Crossing the Rhine.

Well, folks, this is our last track. This is Brian Bowers, wonderful auto harp player. He kind of made a space for the auto harp in American bluegrass and folk music and roots music. This is something called Reunion, which fits the theme today. It has been about families, extended families, uncles, aunts, and so on. We'll do that again next week. This has been show number 232 of Roots and Branches and Beyond. Before that, we heard Tony Allen at Aunt Betsy Crossing the Rhine. So I hope you have good reunions with extended family and friends this summer as it unfolds here in the Northern Hemisphere. Do take care of each other, okay? And happy trails.

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1: 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Produced by Rachel Bryant and Janet Russell for the Alder Institute, this episode is an edited repeat of an episode from 2002. Here we go.

Tonight, we bring you an evening of tales and ditties. From a visit this winter with George Lane, a trapper on the Labrador coast, to an Innu wolverine myth recorded by Peter Armitage 20 years ago. And for those of you who'll make some long car journey this summer, we salute you with the ramblings of a 4-year-old spinning songs on one of her own long car journeys.

Down came the rain, up arose the goose, and went down in the rain. 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
0: Or animals that you really like got a particular affection for?
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Good morning, everybody, and welcome to Bombay Morning. And my name is Anita Best. I'm going to be with you until about 11 o'clock, and we'll hear some music and have a look at the weather and have a look at what's going on there in the Bombay area for this coming week. And I'm going to start off with a song by Ron Hines. And it's from his album, Stealing Genius. Here's Ron Hines with 30 for 60.

Brown Hines with 30 for 60. And if you are interested in that kind of thing, card games, Newfoundland game of growl or auction or 120s or 45s, whatever you want to call it, it's got kinds of different names depending on the extent of it and when it's played. There's a matinee at the Legion on August the 1st, that's a Saturday, from 3 to 7 p.m., and it features Roger Han and Mickey Mullen. Ricky Mullen. Edgar Han and Ricky Mullen are going to be over at the Legion in Woody Point on August 1st in the afternoon. And you can have a great time to go to the Legion. It's always great fun to go to the Legion in Woody Point. And if you're in that area, it's a great place to hang out. And I'm going to have a look at the weather now shortly. But before we do, let's listen to Bob Dylan. This is from his album, Blood on the Tracks. And it's, if you see her, say hello. She might be in Tangier.

'Twas in another lifetime, one of toil and blood, when blackness was a virtue, the road was full of mud. I came in from the wilderness, a creature void of form. Come in, she said, I'll give you shelter from the storm. And if I pass this way again, you can rest assured I'll always do my best for her, on that I give my word. In a world of steel eyed death and men who are fighting to be warm, come in, she said, I'll give ya shelter from the storm. Not a word was spoke between us, there was a little risk involved. Everything up to that point had been left unresolved. Try imagining a place where it's always safe and warm.

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I offered up my innocence, I got repaid with scorn. 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

Bob Dylan with Shelter from the Storm, and both of those were from his album Blood on the Tracks. If you see her, say hello. She may be in Tangiers. So let's have a look at the weather. And in Norris Point, down at our weather station, which you can find for yourself on VOBB.org, it is at the moment 17.6 degrees and cloudy. And the sunrise was at 5:49 this morning. Sunset will be at 21:09. And, days are getting minimally shorter, but there you are. The wind is from the southeast, and it's not very windy there today, so you won't need any shelter from the storm in Norris Point. Now, according to Environment Canada, that gives us an official weather forecast, which they've observed at Berry Hill over on the north side of Bond Bay. It's going to go up to 18 degrees today, and it's going to be a mixture of sun and cloud. It'll become a mixture of sun and cloud this morning, with a high maybe today of 23. It'll may go up to 23. Right now, it's around 18 degrees, which in North Point they say 17.3, so it's pretty close. And the humidex will be 25, and the UV index, of course, is 7 or high. It'll be increasing cloudiness overnight before morning, with fog patches developing overnight. The low, except 10 in the lying, the low is 14, except 10 in low-lying areas. Tomorrow, a mix of sun and cloud with fog patches dissipating in the morning. Thursday, a mix of sun and cloud. Friday, cloudy and the high 23. So the temperatures are going to be up in the 20s for sure, 21, 23, 26, 27, 25, and it's going to be a fairly good week by the look of what Environment Canada is predicting. We do have a weather system on the go, but it looks as though Gross Morne is going to avoid most of it there. So let's get back on to some music now, and I have a little bit of instrumental music for you from Duane Andrews and Aaron Collis. And here we have the Sunday set. I think we have it anyway.

Aaron Cullis and Dwayne Andrews there with the Sunday Set, and that's from their album called The Mallard Cottage Sessions, and they used to play down at a restaurant in Kittyvitty here in St. John's. The album is a compilation of tunes that they used to play every Sunday afternoon down there. And I'm going to go straight to another little bit of music now until I find some information to pass along to you. Here's Bonnie Raitt with a song that was written for her by Paul Brady, and it's called Luck of the Draw. And you can hear Paul in the background doing some background vocals on this song as well. Luck of the Draw.

The great Bonnie Raitt there with Luck of the Draw. She's a great guitar player, fabulous singer. Bonnie Raitt, she's been in the business a long time now. And somebody else who's been in the business for quite a while, not as long as Bonnie Raitt, but Theatre Newfoundland Labrador. And they operate out of Cowhead, and they operate every summer, a Grosmorne Summer Theatre Festival. They have all kinds of wonderful offerings on up there. They have Nettie Norris Night, which is on the swing now, and is it's a great musical event, traditional folk music and stories from around here. They have also Having a Time with Daniel Payne, and he is the master of the tin whistle, accordion, and fiddle, and all kinds of things. And tells a pretty good yarn. He's from that area, Cowhead, and has been an actor and has quite a successful career on the go. So he's up there, and he has a show called Having a Time with Daniel Payne, and that has started, and it'll go on until the middle of August. They have a fabulous play by Rhonda Payne called Stars in the Sky Morning. And it's an absolutely beautiful little play that she wrote. And she grew up elsewhere, but she came back in the late 70s and traveled up and down the peninsula talking to women she met about their lives. And this is a play she wrote about that. So it's a wonderful play, Stars in the Sky Morning. And you can book that. There's also Music on Main, so another type of music. Music from the main stage of the theater. And Alison Crowe is leading that particular one. It's a jam-packed evening of Newfoundland hits from the 90s and beyond. And then there's One Foot Wet, which is a romantic comedy that follows Sophie from her Newfoundland home to the English countryside. While trying to finish what her father started, Sophie is met with a leaky roof, a not-so-handy handyman, and a B&B owner who has a secret agenda. There you go. Then also there's a play called Building Houses, and it takes place. It's set in midsummer 1828. Newfoundland is currently a British colony, maintaining undefined treaty rights with the French along the north coast, where residents are labeled as squatters by the Crown. An indigenous guide named John has been tasked with searching for Beothuk along the Great Northern Peninsula. Shanadith lives in town with a European explorer, while on the island, Susanna Williams has been sent to her great-grandmother for assistance. Now, that's a very interesting sounding play there. It's called Building Houses, and that's on the go as well. To find out more about what's going on in that wonderful theater up there in Cowhead, go to theaternewfoundland.com, theatre newfoundland.com, theaternewfoundland.com, and you can book your tickets for any of the events. All it requires you to do is click on the book now, and you'll find anything you need to know about the play and or the musical event that you want to see. Or maybe you want to pick up two things. Sometimes they have two things on in the same night, one starting at 6 and the other one starting at 8. So have a look at their website, and you'll see what's on the go, and you can be able to get your tickets there. And if you can't find any tickets, if you can't go online, you can always get their phone number. Let me see if I can find their phone number for you. No, I don't find it here on the website, but I'm sure that it exists, and you can find it on Facebook, I'm sure. Okay, I'm going to go back to some more music here now, and I have Bob McDonald, who is a Newfoundland musician. Bob McDonald is
known for his golden voice. He put out an album called Gold in the Water, in which he does a standard Newfoundland tunes. Let's listen to him singing maybe Pat Murphy's Meadow, which was written by Mr. James Devine, and it takes place in Bonavista. Pat Murphy's Meadow is in King's Cove in Bonavista Bay. So let's listen to Bob McDonald with his version of Pat Murphy's Meadow.

And that was King William and the Jolly Lads. And that was from an album called Lately Come Over, Bristol's Hope, a band I used to play with one time. And that was some little kids' games that used to be played in schoolyards all around Newfoundland. And came from England, I think, because of the subject matter. I'm assuming that they came from England. Before that, you heard Bob McDonald from his album Gold in the Water with Pat Murphy's Meadow. And you're listening to Bombay Morning on VOBB Community Radio. We broadcast on 95.9 and 98.1 FM in the local area, and we stream live on VOBB.org. You can always find us on VOBB.org. And right at the present time, I'm talking to you from St. John's, from the east end of St. John's, where it's a bit overcast and a bit drizzly, and the fog is filling up the harbour. I can't see the Southside Hills from my window, which I usually can when it's sunny. But I understand from looking at all the weather forecasts that it's absolutely a lovely day out in Grosmorne. So you should be glad you're out there and not here in St. John's. in the meantime, I want to bring to your attention that in a couple of weeks' time, we're going to be having a great event out in Woody Point, the writers at Woody Point. And the lineup this year is just amazing. Let me just run over the lineup for you. And to let you know that you might be able to get a ticket if you happen to be in the area. And you can certainly go online at writersatwoodypoint.com and see if there are any tickets left. Sometimes people turn in their tickets. But you can also appear at the door sometimes, and tickets are available, even though they sell out pretty quickly when the ticket sales start open in May. But still, you can see if there are any tickets available by calling 1-888-311-9090. So 1-888-311-9090. Sarah Harmer is going to be in concert on the 18th of August with special guest R. Sheaves. And also on Wednesday that night, she'll be at 8 o'clock in the night, she'll be there. But on Wednesday morning, you have coffee with Anita Rao Badami, who is a writer, and that's hosted by Angela Antle. And at 2 p.m., Mary Walsh, our own Mary Walsh, will be in conversation with Elamine Abdul Mahmoud, who is one of our hosts this year at the Woody Point Heritage Theatre. That's at 2 p.m. On Thursday, August the 20th, you have coffee in the morning with Donna Morrissey, hosted by Angela Antle again. Adrian Sutherland in conversation with Elamine at 2 o'clock. And New Voices with Deirdre Halbert down at the Merchant Warehouse at 4 o'clock. And a reading by Richard Ford and Jan Williams with music by Adrian Sutherland, hosted by Elamine Abdul Mahmoud at 8 o'clock that night at the theatre. And there's a late night opening party at the Legion in partnership with Lanya Vanya, and that's tickets at the door. That's all happening on Thursday. Then on Friday in the morning, 9:30, coffee with Jan Williams. Then Blue Heron meet and greet. Blue Heron are the people who bring the books that the writers you're going to be hearing from have written, and other writers as well. And that's a free event that's taking place at the Woody Point Heritage Theatre upstairs, a Blue Heron meet and greet. And then that's at 12 p.m. And at 2 p.m., up at the theatre, Mark Critch and Sandy Morris will be in conversation with Tom Power. And I'm looking forward to that. That's going to be an interesting conversation for sure. Mark and Sandy in conversation with Tom Power. That's at 2 p.m. At 4 p.m. at the Merchant Warehouse, a pub reading with Elizabeth Murphy. And that's going to be quite an event. It's free, and you can take it in down at the Merchant Warehouse at 4 o'clock. At 8 o'clock at the Heritage Theatre, Donovan Morrissey and Anita Rao Badami will be reading, and there will be music by Sweet William Society, which is Bill Brennan and Andrea Koziol, and that is going to be
an absolutely wonderful evening. The music that those two people play is just wonderful. That's going to be hosted by Tom Power. At the same time, over at the Shoalbrook United Church, and there is the East Pointers in concert with special guests, the Hot Club of Conception Bay. So that's happening at the same time as the Woody Point Theater on Friday. Then Friday night at 10 o'clock at the Woody Point Heritage Theater, the traditional and maybe not so traditional music session that goes on until the wee hours, and that's hosted by Tom Bauer this year. All kinds of musicians are taking place in that. And it's a very popular event. It's also free for anyone who happens to be around. On Saturday, the morning starts with Coffee with Richard Ford, hosted by Angela Antle again. He's in conversation with Richard Ford. Miriam Taves in conversation at 2 p.m. with Elamine. And music by Raza. And Raza consists of Sandy Morris and Aaron Best. And they're going to be singing for you in that event on Saturday afternoon. And Saturday afternoon at 4, Des Walsh is going to be reading his poetry and playing some music with his friends, the Hot Cup of Conception Bay. They'll be there down at the Merchant Warehouse at 4 o'clock. At 8 o'clock that night, readings by Mark Critch and Elizabeth Murphy and music by the East Pointers, hosted by Tom Power. And then there is a hit piece, a great big band down at the Royal Canadian Legion. Tickets at the door at 10 p.m. And you don't have to have tickets in advance for that. They're just at the door. So big party going on down at the Royal Canadian Legion at 10 p.m. on Saturday. On Sunday this year, for the first time, there is a full slate of entertainment on Sunday starting at 10 a.m. Writers in the Wild is going to be over in the Lomond, at the Lomond site, in partnership with Parks Canada. And that's a free event. You make your own way to Lomond, or you can grab the bus that leaves from Woody Point and go over there. Then at the Canadian Legion at 1 o'clock, Shortwave Short Stories by David Ferry, in which a radio play is enacted in front of your very eyes, I was going to say, but really it's in front of your ears, because the radio, the actors are all hidden away and you hear them as though you were listening to the radio. That's down at the Royal Canadian Legion at 1 o'clock. And then a special performance Sunday night by Miriam Taves and Christine Fellows, hosted again by Elamine Abdelmahmoud. So there you are. There will be more programming on the go and all around the town during that time. So I hope you will take advantage of the Writers at Woody Point Music and Reading Literary Festival. Writers at Woody Point in its 24th year maybe now or something like that. Anyway, I can't remember exactly. But a great event that takes place in Woody Point every summer. Let's go back to a little bit of music now. And what have I got for you this morning? I wonder. I have something by Bruce Coburn. And it's it's from an album called Breakfast in New Orleans, Dinner in... And it's called... When You Give It Away, Bruce Coburn.

floor of day. I'd been wearing OJ's gloves and I couldn't get them off. It was too early, but I couldn't sleep. Showered and dressed and stepped out into the heat. The parrot things on the porch next door announced my arrival on Charter Street with their finest rendition of squealing brakes.

And that's Bruce Hornsby and the Range there from way back in the 70s with The Way It Is. And it doesn't have to be the way that it is. That's just the way it is. It's a song that encourages us to protest against the things that we don't enjoy. Try and do something about the things that we wish would change. And here's a song from Ireland, sung here by Cara Dillon, who is from Northern Ireland, but it was written by a Scotsman named Dougie MacLean. Here is Garden Valley.

A lovely song there by Cara Dillon from her album. What is the name of that album? Oh my goodness, I've forgotten. After the Morning, yeah. It's an album I've had for a long time, since it came out, I think in 2006 or something like that, 2005. And there's another one on it called The Streets of Derry that I'll play for you now. The Streets of Derry with Cara Dillon.

And that was a lovely little piece by Cherish the Ladies, an all-female Irish-American band led by Joni Madden. And it was called In a Sheer. Joni's great on the whistle. And, of course, incredible musicians. They've been on the go for quite a while. And I was looking at the VOBB email, Gmail. voiceofbombay@gmail.com, in which you can send us all your information that you want us to pass along to the public. And there is a cottage concert at the Old Cottage Hospital. Anna and Eric are here. And let me look at the poster now, and I'll be able to tell you more about it. Anna and Eric are Newfoundland Labrador-based Brazilian duo. And they're Thursday, August the 6th at 8 o'clock at the Old Cottage Hospital in Norse Point. And they would like you to book in advance if you want, because there's limited seating. And you can call Joni. Phone her at 458-8032 or send her a text. Or email her, jcranston@nf.simpatico.ca. nf.simpatico.ca. Don't put down NL because there's no such domain. nf.simpatico.ca. So Anna and Eric, yeah, they are a young group. And Anna Luisa Ramos and Eric Taylor Escudero have been known for blending Brazilian bossa nova with North American indie folk. Singing in English and Portuguese, they've received multiple nominations from the ECMA Music NL, including Group of the Year and Global Artist of the Year. Anna also won the 2024 Music NL Jazz Artist of the Year and the 2025 ECMA Global Release of the Year. So they are two wonderful performers. They're going to be in Norse Point on August the 6th at 8 o'clock. And get your tickets beforehand by calling Joni Prancet at 458-8032. You can also text her. They're $20 in advance, and the seating is very limited. Or you can email Joni at jcranston@nf.simpatico.ca. And like Joni, if you have any news to tell us, if there's something you'd like to announce, you can get in touch with us at voiceofbombay@gmail.com. I have an announcement here from CBDC Humber. They're looking for someone to join the team. They're looking for a highly organized, customer-focused, and motivated client service assistant to support their day-to-day operations and deliver exceptional service to clients. It's a one-year contract position with the possibility of extension. If you enjoy a fast-paced environment and working with people, this could be the position for you. Interested candidates should submit a cover letter, resume, and three professional references. Excuse me. Oh. I think I'm coming down with something. I've been sneezing all morning. You should submit a cover letter, resume, and three professional references to toby.biggin@cbdc.ca. Toby, T-O-B-I, dot Biggin, B-I-G-G-I-N, at cbdc.ca. No later than 4 p.m. August the 14th. For additional information, you can call 709-639-3061. That would be a wonderful opportunity to work with CBDC along the western side of the province. CBC is

that he wrote about Ron Hines for playing, and I thought I would play it for you now if I can find it. Here it is here.

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Cowboy hat with the perfect lilt, the shade, the glory, and the gilt.

showdown was bound to come. The road had odds of 3-1. And when at last it all went down, the lights went out all over town. There weren't no perfect sunset. This darkness at its best. The road it took you down.

And that was a new song written by Herb Hopkins, which he sent in to VOBB and asked us if we would play it. And if you would like to make a comment on that song, just give us an email, voiceofbombay@gmail.com, and put in the subject line, a new song about Ron Hines. And we'll be able to pass along your comments to Herb. Herb Hopkins, yeah. He's a woodworker and has a man of many trades, actually. But he, I know him for his great, great artistry with wood. We often get some songs sent in to us here at VOBB. And if you are a musician and you'd like to do that, just make an MP3 file or a WAV file and just email it to us.

us at voiceofbombay@gmail.com, and we will attempt to put it on the air for you. Now, let me see, what else have we got? Jennifer Galliott's studio is open these days from Wednesday, Thursday, Friday, Saturday. And, of course, I think she'll be open pretty well all the time that the Writers' Festival is on, although I might be wrong there. And if I am, I'm sure she'll let me know. But, yeah, Galliott's studio is a great place to have a coffee over in the Woody Point area. And if you are over there, please drop in and say hello to her. Okay, I'm going to see what else I can find for you now. But in the meantime, let's put on a little bit of music by Chet Atkins and Mark Knopfler. There'll Be Some Changes Made. I have this as an album called Neck and Neck. It comes from way back in the 90s that I have here on my computer. There'll Be Some Changes Made. Chet Atkins and Mark Knopfler. Two fabulous guitarists.

0: kind of country.
1: Oh, it's a little bit old.
2: That hurts. But your money for nothing, and your chicks for free.
1: Well, them groupie girls ain't what they're cracked up to be. Not all of them, anyway.
2: Well, I'd really like to find out for myself, don't you know? I've had a kind of quiet life down here on Music Row.
1: Oh, I know.
2: Well, like, man, what do you think?
1: Man, I don't know.
2: I really think that I can make the grade.
1: Daddy-o.
2: There'll be some changes made. I think I was sharp there.
1: Just play one.

0: really like to find out for myself, don't you know, 'cause, like I said, I've had a sheltered life down here on Music Row.
1: Well, maybe so.
0: Well, what do you think, Mark?
1: I don't know.

And that's Chet Atkins and Mark Knopfler having a bit of fun there with their guitars from the album Neck and Neck, which is one of my favorite albums. And that is actually my favorite cut on that album. It's There'll Be Some Changes Made, and they're joking and laughing back and forth with one another. It's great bit of fun. Let to remind you, if you have any requests for music, or if you have anything to let everybody know about, do send us an email, voiceofbombay@gmail.com, and we'll be happy to put it out on air for you. Now, I have a little bit of music by Chris Tila. And Chris Tila is a mandolin player who is known for being a bluegrass player, but he's also a classical musician. And just in case Chuck Ullman is listening, now Chuck is a big supporter of VOBB Radio, Chuck and Marianne, down in Pennsylvania. Just in case they're listening and they love classical music, here is Sonata Number 1 in G minor, played by Chris Tila, by Johann Sebastian Bach. And here is for you, Chuck and Marianne.

0: And there you are, a lovely piece of music by Johann Sebastian Bach, especially for Chuck and Marianne Ullman down in Pennsylvania. And that was Chris Thiele and his mandolin, a wonderful musician there. It's 10:33 and you're listening to Bombay Morning on VOBB Community Radio, 95.9 and 98.1 in the area, and streaming live on VOBB.org. I'm going to go on to some more music now from Christy Moore. Everybody knows Christy Moore, the Irish singer who sang with Plangsty and many, many other bands. And here he is with a song called Nancy Spain that he's very well known for.
1: Here's a song for today. Daughter of the man from Scapa Flow. Of all the stars that ever shone,

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Your sweet scented breath is everywhere, and daylight peeping through the curtains of the passing nighttime is your smile.

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On a day in spring, when snow starts to melt,

There you go, Claire Lynch from her album of the same name. Dear Sister is the name of that song, and it is probably her most famous song. We had the good fortune of having Claire here and her wonderful band here in Newfoundland at the Trail Sales and Tunes Festival one year in Norris Point. And what a spectacular band it was. Well, here is a Canadian performer named Connie Caldor. And here is a song for this exactly this time of year. It's called the Canoe Song. And even though you might not know the places that she's singing about, I think you get the feeling of being out on the river or on the pond in a canoe.

Pretty little song there from Connie Caldor from Western Canada. And it's from her album Wood River, which is another beautiful little song that she wrote. Connie Caldor, who lived here in Newfoundland for one summer and worked with the Mummers Troupe, traveling all over the province. Here is Daniel Lanois from his album Acadie. Here's Jolie Louise.

And that was Daniel Lanois with a Jolie Louise hit of his there some time ago. You're listening to Bombay Morning on VOBB Community Radio. And we have a few moments left. I'm going to be playing you some music. If you have anything you want announced on the radio, please send us an email at voiceofbombay@gmail.com. And we'll be happy to make an announcement on the radio on your behalf. Don't forget, there is a cottage concert with Anna and Eric, and that's happening on the 6th of August at the Old Cottage Hospital. And you can get in touch with Joni to get an advance ticket, 458-8032, or by email, jcranston@nf.simpatico.ca. Back to music now, and what have we got here for you? I have Daniel Payne, and here he is with Selma Burkham's Waltz.

That was Daniel Payne there with Selma Barkham's waltz, a waltz that he wrote for the famous Selma Barkham, who did so much research and showed the rest of the world what had happened in Red Bay, Labrador in the 1500s, the whale, Basque whaling station. All of that research was done by this one woman and her family, even to the extent of learning Spanish and going to the Basque archives to find documents such as wills and so on from the Basque fishermen who were here at the time. So if you have a chance to go to Red Bay, go and have a look at the site up there. It's a national historic site, an international historic site. Here is a band from Ireland called Danu, and one of our own local musicians, Billy Sutton, is now playing with this band when they tour. Here is a song called Uncle Rat for all the kids this morning.

And that was, of course, Danu with Kitty Alone and I. Now we are at the end of Bombay Morning. I'm going to go out with a song by the Eastern Light and a song by the Dardanelles called Polymorph from their album, The Eastern Light. So do let us know if you need anything put on the air. Voiceofbombay@gmail.com. 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

Hey, hi, and hello. Welcome to Girly So Groovy, the only show dedicated to the women who rock and to you, the listener who loves them. We're a show where the music always speaks for itself. I'm your host, Trevor Klendert, bringing you 2 full hours of phenomenal, fabulous, fantastic female-fronted radio week after week. Hey, if you're a loyal listener, you know that we are deep into our summer-long series, a 10-week series we're doing here on Girly So Groovy called Cruel Summer. GSG celebrates the 1980s. Every week we have been selecting 1 year out of the 1980s, and I've been bringing you 8 significant albums from the 1980s plus modern influences and inspirations taken from those albums. That is how we are celebrating the summer. I thought, just let's have some fun 80s pop fun here on A Girly So Groovy as we get deeper and deeper into the summer. Well, this week, we are more than halfway through the 80s. We are going to be checking out 1986 this week. I've got 8 significant Girly So Groovy albums from that particular year. But like I say, we also have some modern music as well. And that's how we're going to kick off the entire 2-hour mixtape that we're calling 1986 here on Girly So Groovy. It was back in March that we had new music from an artist that quickly has caught the hearts here at Girly So Groovy, Grace Ives. Well, actually, Grace Ives caught the hearts here at Girly So Groovy back in 22. I absolutely fell in love with New York-based synth-pop artist Grace Ives, whose debut album, Janky Star, explored both the profound and the everyday. Well, 4 years later, Grace Ives continues to deliver the same, but amped up on her latest sophomore album. The new album is called A Girlfriend. Here she is right now, kicking off this week's Girly So Groovy.

If this summer-long series is called Cruel Summer, GSG celebrates the 1980s. That 1986 track we just heard is in some ways antithesis to our series title. It is the summer of love, baby. That comes from the B-52s, and that comes from an underdog of an album for the B-52s, but it's an album that in many ways marked potentially the end for the band. It's the 1986 album Bouncing Off the Satellites. Throughout the making of this album, band member Ricky Wilson and brother to Cindy Wilson of the B-52s was sick with HIV and AIDS, and did not really tell anyone, and was able to complete the album, but unfortunately passed away prior to the release of this album. And once the album was released, once Ricky had passed away, the band went on hiatus. They did not think they could continue with Ricky. So in many ways, when this album launched, B-52 fans felt that this could potentially be the last music to ever get from the band. Fortunately, not the case, as we'll find out in future episodes here of our Cruel Summer series, but it is still worth mentioning in a long list of fabulous albums from the 1980s. Summer of Love, again, from the B-52s, from their 1986 album, Bouncing Off Satellites. In the middle, it is soulful, dark-hued guitar, alternative singer, songwriter, Nilufer Yanya, British artist, Nilufer Yanya, with her song, Crash. That comes from her EP, Feeling Lucky. And then, of course, we started the entire 2 hours off with brand new music from Grace Ives. Her new album is called The Girlfriend. It's her second album released back in March. We heard the song,

Dance With Me. Hey, now listen, this might be a summer-long series where we celebrate the 1980s, but it doesn't mean that the time machine can't go even further back. How about some British soul right now from Dusty Springfield here on Girly So Groovy?

Redefining Radio. This is Girly So Groovy. I've got to tell you, one of the fun things about doing this summer-long series celebrating the 1980s is getting to go back and just remember some of this music from the 1980s. I forget just how different Everything But the Girl sounded when they launched their career in the 1980s as opposed to the music they made in this millennium. And we just featured music from Everything But the Girl's third studio album. The album is called Baby, the Stars Shine Bright, released in 1986, August of 1986. What's interesting about this particular album for Everything But the Girl, they were making conscious decisions at the start of their career to describe themselves as anti-rock. So they approached this album with an unwillingness to bend how they wanted their sound to sound, and decided to take major influences from 1960s orchestral music and the works of Dusty Springfield. And it definitely comes through on the song we heard. Come On Home is the name of the song. It's the opening track, again, to Everything But the Girl's 1986 album, Baby, the Stars Shine Bright. One artist who I think easily takes influence from both Dusty Springfield and Everything But the Girl is British folk rock singer-songwriter Beth Orton. Yes, she has a brand new ninth album out, The Ground Above, if I remember correctly, but we actually reached about 20 years back to her album Central Reservation for her absolutely darling song, Sweetest Decline. Now, Beth Orton is touring in support of the new album for our listeners in the Windsor and Detroit area here on CJM 99.1. You can catch Beth Orton in Detroit on September 23rd at L Club. And for our listeners in the Vancouver area, you can find Beth Orton coming through Vancouver on October 4th. She'll be playing the Commodore Ballroom. And then, yes, this is a summer-long series. We celebrate the 1980s, but the time machine took us right back to 1969 to launch that set with, yes, Dusty Springfield from her incredible album, Dusty in Memphis, released in 1969. We dished up a little breakfast in bed, thanks to Dusty Springfield. Okay, we've got lots more music to get to. There's 90 minutes left in the show. Coming up in the next half hour, I've got music on the way from Melody's Echo Chamber, music on the way from Jane Sibbery, Ora Kogan as well. But up next, how about a little bit of twee rock? It's Belle and Sebastian up next here on Girly So Groovy.

psychedelic pop from the French One Woman Music Project, a Melody's Echo Chamber made up of Melody Prochet. The song is called Looking Backward. That is from the album Emotional Eternal from Melody's Echo Chamber. Now, in the middle, it is our 1986 significant album. But here's the question I pose. How could you host a 10-week summer series celebrating music made in the 1980s and not include the Bangles? With their sophomore album, Different Light, released in 1986, they easily cemented themselves as a band and music synonymous with the 1980s. This is an album that gave us hits like Walk Like an Egyptian and Manic Monday. And in our case, we heard the song In a Different Light. Again, the album is called Different Light from the Bangles. And then, of course, we kicked off the set with Glaswegian Music Collective Belle and Sebastian. From their album Late Developers, we heard the song Give a Little Time. Okay, speaking of time, where are we going to next? Up next we have yet another significant album released in 1986. Speaking of Scottish bands, our next 1986 album goes to Cocteau Twins with their album Victoria Land. This was kind of an interesting album for the fact that it redefined Cocteau Twins' sound in some ways. Cocteau Twins found themselves to be a trio, but then as they approached this new fourth album, Victoria Land, they found themselves a duo. Bassist Simon Raymonds was contracted out to do work on this Mortal Coils album, and Elizabeth Fraser and Robin Guthrie found themselves alone, so they thought, let's opt for a subtler sound without bringing in bass and percussion as much as possible. So in many ways, a more subtler sound to what is Cocteau Twins, yet still definitely signature dream pop that Cocteau Twins are trailblazers for. So let's dive right into it. It is Cocteau Twins celebrating 1986 here in our summer series, Cruel Summer. GSG celebrates the 1980s.

0: Believe it or not, music released this year. It was back in March that Aura Kogan released her album Hard Hearted Woman. But I'm embarrassed to say it took 10 albums, but Vancouver Island artist Aura Kogan finally made her girly so groovy radio debut. She is best known for mixing her haunted folk with dreamy psychedelic rock and smoky hints of dark vintage country. We heard the song Honey. It's the opening track from the new album Hard Hearted Woman from Aura Kogan. In the middle, it is an album that I forgot to include last week. Jane Sibbery's album, The Speckless Sky, was released in 1985. It's an album that I kept wanting to pair with Cocteau Twins, and in my mind, I just kept thinking of featuring it this week as we celebrate 1986, but it's irrelevant. Let's talk about what we heard in the middle. Jane Sibbery with the song One More Color. That is from her album, The Speckless Sky. And speaking of 1986, our fourth significant album released in 1986 goes to the Cocteau Twins with their album Victoria Land. The Thinner the Air is the name of the song. Lots more music to get to in the second hour. Before we get there, though, we need to wrap up this first hour. Speaking of making her their girly so groovy radio debut, Montreal folk pop singer-songwriter Genevieve Rossette has released a new album called Gold. And she released it earlier this year in February. I'm so happy to finally feature some music from Genevieve Rossette here on the show. We are going to listen to My Thoughts of You again. Genevieve Rossette here on Girly So Groovy.
1: It's 2 in the morning. My body's calling you. I'm craving the things you do. Pull me in like you used to on nights like this. I'm feeling the distance.

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2: Welcome to the second hour of Girly So Groovy, the only show dedicated to the women who rock and to you, the listener who loves them. I'm your host, Trevor Klendert, bringing you two full hours of fabulous female-fronted radio. So, we are celebrating significant albums released in 1986 as part of our summer series, Cruel Summer. GSG celebrates the 1980s. In the first hour, the four albums that we featured from 1986 included the B-52s, Bouncing Off the Satellites, the Bengals, A Different Light, Everything But the Girls, Baby, The Stars Shine Bright, and then, of course, Cocteau Twins with Victoria Land. I'm dishing up four more delicious 1986 albums in this second hour, as well as modern inspirations and influences. Just like the first hour, we kicked off the entire episode with modern music. We will do that this second hour. However, we're doing it with a woman who has been making music in the 60s, the 70s, the 80s, the 90s, all the way up until now. I am talking about Mama Mavis at 86 years old, national treasure, soul singer, civil rights leader. Mavis Staples returns with her latest album, Sad and Beautiful World, an album of tailored ballads and relevant covers extending from Tom Waits and Leonard Cohen to Frank Ocean and Kevin Morby. The album was released back in the autumn. It was one of my favorite albums last year, and we continue celebrating Mavis Staples into this year. Here is Mama Mavis, Mavis Staples, right now here on Girly So Groovy.
3: I didn't love, baby.

What's interesting with this week's 1986 series in our Cruel Summer 80s celebration is that this week, these are albums that are turning 40 years old this year. And this last album we just featured is Eurythmics. Eurythmics has been featured quite a few times here in our summer-long series, but the reason I chose their 1986 album, Revenge, it's an album that I think really spotlights and showcases Annie Lennox's political edge that she had back then. She still is a vocal person today about what's wrong in the world. But just thinking about the song Missionary Man, that was back in 1986, that at the time of the release of Missionary Man, the song, Annie Lennox was quoted as saying that, I think that there are a great deal of people in the media in the form of politicians or religious speakers or philosophical people who are generally trying to have some power over other people who I just don't trust. That was 40 years ago. How true that song and message still seem to continue today. So I feel like, you know, again, there are things definitely in this summer series that still feels relevant in 2026, and the Eurythmics are one of those acts. Again, the album's Revenge, Missionary Man is the song. In the middle, it is music from Naomi Shelton and the Gospel Queens. Now, Naomi Shelton is a veteran gospel singer and soul singer who was rediscovered by Daptone Records late in life and got a second career thanks to Daptone Records. The song is called Get Up Child. That is from Naomi Shelton and the Gospel Queens album Cool World. And then speaking of soul, gospel, blues, everything legend, Mavis Staples kicked off our second hour. Her latest album is Sad and Beautiful World. We heard the song Human Mind. Right now, an artist that is just an absolute modern soul singer, a voice that just makes me weak in the knees. It is Atlanta, Georgia artist Baby Rose, right now here on Girly So Groovy.

It's been interesting doing our summer-long series here on Girly So Groovy, celebrating the 1980s. Obviously, Madonna is going to have a big part in this summer-long series, but it's also interesting to be doing this on the heels of Madonna releasing Confessions 2 and everything that's surrounding that in a modern context, but also going back and revisiting that early work of Madonna. And her 1986 album, True Blue, is that defining album. I would say before this album, Madonna was a star, absolutely a star. But I think it's with this album that she became the superstar that has continued to shine right up until today. Madonna has always said probably the boldest, riskiest thing she has done is survived. And I think that is so true for a woman in any industry, but a woman in the music industry for sure. So in June of 1986, she releases her third album, True Blue. We heard the song Where's the Party Now? Last week, I promised you, but we ran out of time. If you tuned in last week, we featured Whitney Houston and her 1985 self-titled debut. I told you that I would have a story for you this week. Well, the Easter Bunny brought me in 1986 my very first two cassette tapes. Before that, it was records. Easter Bunny brings me my very first two cassette tapes. One is Whitney Houston's debut album, the other Madonna, True Blue. I am still claiming it is the Easter Bunny that turned me gay with those two gifts. So there you go. Let's keep moving on. In the middle, it is new music from Begonia. Of course, Begonia, the moniker for Winnipeg folk pop, R&B, and neo-soul singer-songwriter Alexa Dierks. Maybe it's just me, but I feel like Begonia quietly snuck out the release of her third album at the end of October back in the autumn. And with saying that, it is far from a meek album. Begonia is more confident than ever, inviting us to be part of her world that is both dynamic and vibrant, yet unafraid of the shadows. Fantasy Life is the new album. We heard the song PLB. And then starting to set off, it is Atlanta, Georgia soul singer Baby Rose. The song is called Weakness. That is from her EP, Through and Through. It's an EP that she teamed up with producer Bad Bad Not Good to make music with. Okay, we've got half an hour left in the program. Coming up in the last half hour, I've got music on the way from Rochelle Jordan, Jesse Lanza, music from Missy Elliott, new music from Tank and the Bangas. Plus, I've got two more significant albums released in 1986, including the one that we have next, Janet Jackson, making her way into our 1980s celebration, and we need to make room for her. How could we not? In 1986, Janet Jackson was 19 years old and already releasing her third album. That album is Control. The mission statement could not be any clearer. At the opening of the album, Janet Jackson says in spoken word, "This is a story about control, my control, control of what I say, control of what I do." This is a 19-year-old kid with that mission statement in a 1980s pop music landscape that you know was riddled and controlled by white men. Bravo, Janet. Bravo. That's all I have to say. Janet Jackson up next in our 1980s celebration. Cruel Summer. GSG celebrates the 1980s.

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It used to be yours.

0: Hamilton, Ontario, producer, DJ, musician Jesse Lanza right there with her song VB Violence. That is from her album Oh No. In the middle, it is new music from R&B artist Rochelle Jordan. Her latest album is called Through the Wall. We heard the song Some. And then, of course, kicking off the set, our celebration of 1986, celebrating albums turning 40 years old this year, Janet Jackson with her album Control, her third album, but in many ways, the album that launched her career into superstardom. We heard the song You Can Be Mine from Janet Jackson. All right, up next, it is new music that I'm so excited to share with you. The award-winning New Orleans soul-rooted band Tank and the Bangas return with a new affirmational self-empowering album called The Last Balloon. Here they are right now, Tank and the Bangas here on Girly So Groovy.
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1: 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I'll never get invited.

Well, hello there, and welcome to On My Radar. It's Gary Noel here with my musically themed show. It keeps changing. We concentrate on a lot of special shows about artists, sometimes the genre of music, sometimes the style. We're doing two Newfoundland artists today, actually today and Thursday and next week. I think I'm doing one show next week, so or maybe two. So there could be three or four shows with these two artists, and they are the two greatest singer-songwriters to come out of Newfoundland, in my view. I think many people would agree, and that is Ron Hynes and Amelia Curran. Great songwriters, a wealth of songs they've written. Many have been recorded by other people. We're going to play the best of them in these three or four shows. So stick around today for Ron Hynes and Amelia Curran here at On My Radar at the Voice of Bombay, 95.9 and 98.1 FM, and around the world at VOBB.org.

And, of course, the most famous song from Ron Hines is the one we're going to start with. Sonny's Dream has become a standard in North America, in the UK. People sing it everywhere. People do covers of it, some good, not some not so good. Ron has done several versions of it himself, but it's become a classic. And in a couple of our shows, we're going to do covers of songs, particularly Ron Hines songs, but possibly also Amelia Kern songs. There are a couple of really good covers of Sonny's Dream, and we're going to do those. But right now, it's Ron himself with Sonny's Dream.

Well, of course, you know that song. That is Ron Hines with Sunny Stream. And, you know, it's interesting that that was at least the second recorded version of that. But by that time, his album, Face of the Gale, I don't have the year right now that came out. But I know that on an earlier solo album, he recorded that. I think he might have recorded also with the Wonderful Grand Band. But in the original versions, he said sneakers. You could kick off your sneakers instead of kick off your shoes. And it's interesting that even though this was from the more popular album, a bigger selling album, so probably the version that many, many people have heard, almost everybody I've ever heard covered says sneakers. Yeah, so interesting. But, you know, it's his song. He has the right, or he had the right, of course he passed away, he had the right to sing it however he wanted to sing it, and it clearly impressed a lot of people. But we will talk more about Sonny's Dream and more about Ron Hines. But right now, I'm going to switch to our other artist that we are showcasing here. Established herself a dozen years ago or more. Yeah, more than that. As a very talented songwriter and singer. She's from Newfoundland. She did move to Halifax, but she has remained in the spotlight as a very significant Canadian singer-songwriter. She's been called the female Leonard Cohen because of the kind of really interesting lyrics that she uses, which are, you know, sometimes they're a little obscure, a little obtuse, but at the same time, they all sound really good together with the music that she does. So here's an example. Here is Amelia Curran with Bye Bye Montreal.

Yep, that's Amelia. Bye bye, Montreal. Now, I will give you a little bio of both Ron Hynes and Amelia Curran after we do a couple more songs by each. So let's go back to Ron now, and I'm going to do three more songs. These are now many, many songs of Ron's have been covered by quite a few different people. And these are, so certain songs are very well known. Here are three that are very, very well known from Ron. They got lots of airplay, and they get covered by lots of people. We're going to hear No Kathleen. We're going to hear Leaving on the Evening Tide, which Tim Baker does an amazing cover on the album Sonny Don't Go Away, which is a tribute album to Ron Hynes that just came out a couple of years ago. With 20 different Newfoundland artists interpreting Ron Hynes songs, and they did a fantastic job on those. We're going to play some of those as well. But we're going to hear Ron's version of Leaving on the Evening Tide. That's from the album that version of Sonny's Dream was that we just played. That's Face the Gale is the album. Starting off the set of three, also from Face the Gale, here's Ron Hynes with St. John's Waltz.

All right, there you have three great Ron Hynes songs, No Kathleen, Leaving on the Evening Tide, and St. John's Waltz. All right, now let's switch over to Amelia Curran. And I have met Ron, by the way, a few times. So, I did have the pleasure of chatting with him several times about music and about all kinds of other stuff. And I have had the pleasure of meeting Amelia Curran. And I have a good story to tell, which I will tell sometime during this show, about a connection I made with one of the most famous Hollywood screenwriters and directors in the world, who I did get to meet. And I would say it's somewhat because of Amelia Curran. And I'll just leave it at that for now. It's a good story, though. But I want to mostly spend this time playing great music by Ron and by Amelia. So I'm going to do three songs right now from Amelia. Now, from her first album, where I'm looking right now, I can't see the names of the albums, okay? I will in a minute, though. We're going to hear from her, I think it's her first album, the songs Gravity and Coming For You. No, sorry. Gravity and Devils, okay? And then from a subsequent album, we're going to hear Coming For You. So I will, once I click on it, I'll be able to see the actual name of the album. So we're going to start off with the song Devils, which is from... Oh, gosh. Oh, what's the name of the album there? Hang on. I can barely see it. War Brides. Yes, from War Brides. Here's Devils.

Yes, those are three great songs from Amelia Kern. From her second album, I discovered her first one was actually Lullabies for Barflies. We are going to do a couple songs from that. That was 2007, but for her second album, 2008, War Brides, we heard You Won't Find Me and Devils, and sandwiched in the middle there was from the album They Promised You Mercy from 2014. With the song Coming For You. I've got so many great songs left to play. All right, now we're going to go back to Ron Hines. And these three songs are all from possibly his most successful album. The album was Crier's Paradise. And many of the songs on that have been played a lot and covered by many people. So we did hear No Kathleen, and now we're going to hear Crier's Paradise, the title song. We're going to hear Atlantic Blue, a song that has so much meaning for so many people. We'll talk a little bit about that after we hear it. And starting off, a good descriptor of Ron himself, man of a thousand songs.

Yes, another great song there. Another great three songs from Ron Hines. That was Crier's Paradise, title song from that album, Atlantic Blue, and Man of a Thousand Songs. Man of a Thousand Songs, by the way, was the title of a documentary about Ron, directed by William McGillivray, and it debuted at the 2010 Toronto International Film Festival. And I'm going to mention this in each show. I don't have all the details yet, but there is an exhibit and a kind of a retrospective about Ron Hines currently at the Rooms. So if you're in St. John's, if you live in St. John's, or if you're visiting St. John's, you might want to drop by there and see what they have. I'm going to be in there in August, and I definitely want to see that. Okay, I got time for three more songs, so we're going to go back to Amelia Curran, but we have a lot more Ron Hines and Amelia coming up on Thursday's show and Tuesdays next week. So, from Amelia right now, we're going to hear the song Watershed, which is from the album of the same name. We're going to hear, let's see how much time I got here, 14. We're going to hear Somebody Somewhere from They Promised You Mercy. And a song that is one of the most acclaimed of her songs, we'll finish with that one, from the album Hunter Hunter, The Mistress. So I hope you enjoyed Ron Hines and Amelia Curran today, but tune in again. If you missed some of today's show, we're on at 8 o'clock again this evening, Newfoundland time, and also lots more coming on Thursday. So started off this last set by Amelia Curran. Here's Watershed, and thank you so much for listening to On My Radar.

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2: Hello and welcome to Flat Baroque. I'm Dinah Jansen. Today we'll be listening to the third tragic opera in Gaetano Donizetti's Tudor England series, preceded by Il Castello di Kenilworth, Anna Bolena, and Maria Stuarda, which we listened to last week. Today's tragic opera, composed by Donizetti with an Italian libretto written by Salvatore Camerano, is loosely based on the life of Robert Devereux, the second Earl of Essex, influential member of the court of Queen Elizabeth I, and her purported lover. The first production of Roberto Devereux premiered in 1837 at Teatro di San Carlo in Naples, Italy. The version of Roberto Devereux we'll listen to today is a live recording performed at the Royal Opera House Covent Garden in July 2002 by the Royal Opera House Covent Garden Orchestra and Chorus, conducted by Maurizio Benigni and featuring the voice talents of soprano Nelly Miri Choyu, tenor Jose Bro, baritone Roberto Frontiali, and bass Graham Broadbent. Set in London in 1601 during Queen Elizabeth I's reign, the cast of characters includes Elisabetta, the Queen of England, the Duke of Nottingham, his wife Sarah, Roberto Devereux, the Earl of Essex, Lord Cecil, Sir Gualtiero Raleigh, a page, a servant of Nottingham, in addition to some parliamentary lords, knights, squires, and other pages and guards of Nottingham. Roberto Devereux is set in London, England, around 1601 during the reign of Queen Elizabeth. Robert Devereux, the second Earl of Essex, was a favorite of Queen Elizabeth and had been removed from office as governor of Ireland because, acting on his own initiative, he had agreed to a ceasefire with some rebels. Following an attempted uprising, he is awaiting his trial for high treason in London. In Act 1, Scene 1, we find ourselves at the Great Hall of Westminster. Sarah, Duchess of Nottingham, is trying in vain to hide her tears from the eyes of the court as she reads the sad story of Fair Rosamond, the unfortunate lover of King Henry II of England, and therein recognizes a very similar situation to her own. She is in love with Robert Devereux, her husband's closest friend. The ladies of the court express concern, but she replies that she is happy while privately revealing her sadness. Queen Elizabeth enters and states that, at the insistence of Nottingham, she has agreed to see Robert once again, now that he has returned from Ireland accused of treason. The Queen is willing to release him without charges if she can be sure of his continued loyalty. To Sarah's gradual dismay, the Queen reveals her love for Robert, and Cecil enters and announces that Parliament is waiting for an answer from the Queen regarding the charges against him, since it considers her too lenient towards him, but she refuses to sign the death warrant proposed by the Royal Council. Robert himself enters, and in conversation overheard by the increasingly distraught Sarah, Queen Elizabeth declares her love for him. Now alone together, Elizabeth promises Robert that the ring she once gave him will always be the pledge of his safety, should he ever return it to her. The dream of bygone happy days is shattered by an inappropriate comment by Robert, who assumes that Elizabeth knows the secret of his love for Sarah. The Queen, increasingly jealous, demands that Robert name the woman he loves, and he denies that he loves anyone, and then the Queen leaves. Nottingham, Robert's friend and supporter, enters and the two men discuss Robert's situation and Nottingham's concerns about his wife's behavior after he has observed her embroidering a blue shawl. The two men are interrupted by Cecil, demanding that Nottingham attend a meeting of the peers of the realm. And in the second scene, we'll find ourselves in Sarah's apartments at Nottingham House. There, Sarah is alone when Robert enters, declaring her to be faithless because she has married Nottingham while he was in Ireland. She defends herself, saying that it was the Queen's idea and that she was forced to do her bidding. And at the same time, seeing the ring on Robert's finger, she assumes it to be a love token from the Queen and tells him that they must never see each other again, giving him the blue shawl as a love token. In a final duet, each declares their love for each other and they accept that they must say goodbye, and Robert plans his escape. Here we are now at Act 1, Scene 1 of Roberto Devereux.

supremo pallor ti siede in fronte. Ah, forse...

And welcome back to Flat Baroque and our presentation of Gaetano Donizetti's Roberto Devereux. And we find ourselves now in Act Two at the Great Hall of Westminster, where Queen Elizabeth approaches Cecil to find out what has been decided. Cecil declares that the sentence is death. The Queen, asking Raleigh why the whole process took so long, learns that Robert had a shawl in his possession which he resisted giving over. It is handed to her. Nottingham enters and pleads for Robert's life, insisting that he is innocent, but the Queen continues to describe how she knows that Robert has been unfaithful and, when he is brought in, confronts him, showing him the scarf. Nottingham sees it as well and recognizes it. Furious, he declares that he will have vengeance, and while at the same time Elizabeth offers Robert his freedom if he reveals the name of her rival. He refuses, and she signs the death warrant, announcing that a cannon shot will be heard as the axe falls. Nottingham fumes that the axe is not a suitable punishment. Here we are now at Act 2, Roberto Devereux.

And welcome back to Flat Baroque in our presentation of Gaetano Donizetti's Roberto Devereux. We are now at Act 3, Scene 1 in Sarah's apartments. Alone, Sarah receives Robert's ring along with a letter from him, and in it he tells her to take the ring to Elizabeth and beg for mercy. Before she can leave, Nottingham arrives and reads the letter. Although she protests her innocence, he prevents her from leaving, and they both hear the funeral march for Robert as he is led to the tower, and Nottingham leaves to exact his revenge on Robert, and she faints. In scene 2, at the Tower of London, in his cell, Robert ponders as to why it appears that his ring has not been received by the Queen, but he refuses to betray Sarah, and when Cecil arrives at the door of the cell, it is not to free Robert but to take him to his execution, and Robert is led away. And at scene 3, at the Great Hall of Westminster, Elizabeth is mournful about the pending death of her lover and wonders why Sarah is not there to give her comfort. Cecil arrives and announces that Robert is on his way to the block, and Sarah arrives disheveled. She gives Elizabeth the ring, along with confessing her guilt at being the Queen's rival. In vain, the Queen tries to stop the execution, but they hear the cannon announcing Robert's death. After Nottingham has arrived, Elizabeth demands to know why he prevented the ring from being brought to her, and he replies, "Blood I wanted and blood I got." Elizabeth is haunted by the headless corpse of Robert and longs for her own death, announcing that James VI of Scotland, the son of Queen Mary of Scots, will be king. Alone, she kisses Robert's ring. And here we are now at Act 3, Roberto Devereux.

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1: Welcome to the Global Village. I'm Chris Heim.

It's a holiday in Peru today, celebrating Independence Day, as declared by General San Martin in 1821. We'll celebrate here in the Global Village with a rich array of music from Peru, from traditional to contemporary, chicha, Afro-Peruvian music, jazz influenced by music from Peru, and more. But we'll get things underway with a song that is probably most closely associated with the music of Peru, and in fact has been declared part of that country's national cultural heritage. El Condor Pasa, the song, as we begin this visit and this Independence Day celebration here in the Global Village.

Music from Sukai here in the Global Village as we're celebrating Independence Day for Peru. And they're a song from Peru called I Have Resigned from their Love Songs of the Andes. That here in the Global Village where we've got some other music from the Andes. This from a compilation of Huayno music. And here's some music from Fabian Ochoa here in the Global Village.

We started with one of the best-known songs to come from Peru and wrapped up there with one of the hottest styles coming out of that country these days, beginning with a version of El Condor Pasa. It was written by composer Daniel Robles in 1913, and that inspired by a variety of traditional tunes. It became known through the big hit that Simon and Garfunkel had and has been done in a number of different versions over the years. We heard a version of it from Peña to start things off. We also heard some music from the group Sucayam, a marvelous traditional Andean group. They actually draw on music from a number of different countries, but we took a tune from Peru from their album Love Songs of the Andes. Also in there, some huayno music, a style also that has come from the Andes and may trace itself all the way back to Incan festivals. Some music that was put together in a compilation from the Arhuli label that drew on groups that actually had moved to Lima and become professional performers. Fabian Ochoa was the artist we heard with Tostanda Cancha. We also heard Chico Trujillo, actually from Chile, but the album Queen of All Parties also included a strong influence of music from the Andes, along with that Chilean cumbia sound that has become the trademark for the group. And we also heard some marvelous cumbia-inspired music, the chicha sound that has been attracting more attention in recent years. Some of the original artists and recordings have been reissued in a series of different compilations, and also some new bands have surfaced that have been inspired by the music, and even some of the earlier bands getting back together again and getting some attention as well. One of the best known, Los Desteos, and we heard them doing Boogaloo del Perro at the end, and that taken from a several volume series that the Spanish Vampasol label has done called Cumbia Beat from Peru. Los Desteos. Here in the Global Village, as we're celebrating Peruvian Independence Day, it's an excuse for us to explore some of the many different styles and artists to come from Peru. When we return, now that we've heard love songs from the Andes, we will hear a love song from the Incans, or at least so Incan princess Ima Sumac claimed, some music from her from the album Legend of the Sun Virgin in just a minute here in the Global Village.

0: Rosa Ayllón, Facundo Guevara.
1: Some great female singers from Peru that time around here in the Global Village. There at the end, Eva Ayllón from an album she did in tribute to Chabuca Granda, one of the great voices of Peru, one of the great composers of Peruvian songs. So many songs that have become really part of the canon of music from Peru, including that one. And that song also recorded later by Susana Baca and became an introduction to her to a wider audience as well. Eva Ayllón from her tribute to Chabuca Granda with Maria Londo. We also heard Chabuca Granda right in front of that, Una Larga Noche, the song from her, Susana Baca with Toro Mata. And all of those artists, by the way, key figures in celebrating the traditions of Afro-Peruvian culture, something that had been frowned upon for a long stretch of time, and through the work of artists, among others, that began to change, and all of them champions of Afro-Peruvian culture. And a champion of Incan culture in her own unique way, Ima Sumac, born in Peru, of the many octaves, and an artist who also later became embraced by the whole exotica and lounge movement as well. And that resulted in a number of her recordings being reissued as well, including Legend of the Sun Virgin, from which we heard Cuyahuay, or the Inca Love Song. Music from Ima Sumac here in the Global Village, certainly among the incredible female voices to come from Peru. We're celebrating Music of Peru this time around. It's Independence Day in Peru, marking the date in 1821 when General San Martin declared Peru independent of Spain. And that's offering us an opportunity to explore some of the many different styles of music and artists that come from that country. We'll take a quick break, and when we return, we'll get to some contemporary sounds, a group that draws on Afro-Peruvian influences, but so many others in their work as well. Music from Nova Lima in just a minute here in the Global Village.

A little more classic chicha music from Peru. They're from Huanico Isucambo here in the Global Village. Linda Nena is the tune from the Roots of Chicha album, part of a whole series of compilations that have come out that have brought back some of the original chicha music that first got put together in Peru, drawing on cumbia and even a little bit of psychedelic music and surf guitars and other contemporary and rock influences that got thrown into the mix. Some pretty heady stuff, and really neat that this style has been rediscovered again. And that, again, taken from the Roots of Chicha album. The fellow who put together that compilation was so inspired by it that he also put together his own band, Chicha Libre, and on an album called Cannibalismo, they began to actually expand that sound beyond the original Chicha influence to add some of their own new influences into the mix as well. La Plata was the tune that we heard. Chicha Libre from Cannibalismo and Nova Lima, an impressive contemporary band out of Peru that draws on Afro-Peruvian influences, but other influences and contemporary sounds as well in their work. From the album Corimba, we heard Diablo. As we've been celebrating Peruvian Independence Day here in the Global Village, we'll wrap up actually with some music that is part of another interesting new trend that has begun to develop in recent years as the whole concept of Latin jazz has expanded. I suppose a logical extension of that would be that eventually some artists would begin to incorporate Peruvian and particularly Afro-Peruvian influences into their work. We'll hear some music from Jeffrey Keyser from his Aurea album, a piece called Miraflores. And before we head off into the sunset with that, a quick reminder, you can get the full playlist for this show, find out what's coming up on the program, world music news, music videos, and more, all on our Facebook page at facebook.com/globalvillageradio. 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
1: They didn't send us a letter. They didn't send us like a polite request. They sent us a subpoena demanding our internal communications, our financial records, and a lot more, which is just wild.
0: Congress subpoenas the nonprofit newsroom Breakthrough News. The Department of Justice investigates Code Pink, among other groups. We'll speak with Code Pink's Medea Benjamin and BTN host Rania Khalik. Then, at the request of Secretary of State Marco Rubio, ICE deports Colombian activist Beto Corral. The reason? His criticisms of the far-right Trump-endorsed Colombian president-elect.
2: There is no rule in international law that prohibits an asylum seeker from expressing opinions or speaking about the politics of their country. That prohibition simply does not exist.
0: Beto Corral will join us from Bogota. And finally, to Berlin, where a man drove a van into a pride celebration over the weekend, killing one person and injuring 29. We'll speak with Berlin's queer commissioner, Alfonso Pontesano. All that and more coming up. Welcome to Democracy Now!, democracynow.org, The War and Peace Report. I'm Amy Goodman. France and Spain are bracing for another heat wave as thousands of firefighters and troops continue to battle unprecedented fires that have forced over 360,000 people to evacuate their homes. In a town in eastern Spain, residents describe devastating scenes from this weekend.
3: It was like in the movies where hell cracked the ground open and you see the red hell. That's how it was here. On Saturday night, this hill was horrific. In this area with houses, there were flames 15 to 20 meters tall. It was an atrocity. I can't describe the helplessness that a person feels to see their home, their neighbor's homes, their town, their neighborhood burning.
0: Spanish Prime Minister Pedro Sanchez linked the fires to the escalating climate emergency.
2: What we are living is not a succession of isolated events. As has been said before, it is the most painful expression of a climate emergency that is making sixth-generation wildfires more voracious, heat waves more frequent, and as a result, our territory more vulnerable. This is no longer an exception. It is the new reality. Summers are becoming increasingly difficult, destructive, and therefore deadly.
0: Here in the United States, major fires in Oregon have burned more than 1 million acres of land and forced the closure of Interstate 84 for some 70 miles. According to the Oregon Department of Forestry, there are dozens of active large fires burning across the state. Meanwhile, in Minnesota, fires have burned about 68,000 acres in Superior National Forest and nearby areas. The Washington Post reports the Biden administration had approved $10 million to thin out Superior National Forest to help prevent fires. But last year, the Trump administration's DOGE program paused or canceled nearly all the Forest Service's grant projects and funds. A former U.S. Forest Service district ranger said, quote, "Had that work been implemented, it would have been effective in stopping or slowing down these fires." President Trump is hosting Israeli Prime Minister Benjamin Netanyahu at the White House today for the first time since the U.S. and Israel launched their war against Iran 5 months ago. The meeting comes as Trump weighs his next steps in Iran. On Friday, Trump paused strikes after 2 weeks of attacks. On Monday, he told Axios, quote, "We are in very deep talks with Iran. If they don't work out, we'll go back to very strong military action," he said. In June, Trump and Netanyahu reportedly had a tense phone call, with Trump repeatedly calling the Israeli prime minister, quote, "effing crazy." Netanyahu will also attend today's funeral for Republican Senator Lindsey Graham, who died on July 11th. Over the weekend, the Wall Street Journal published an excerpt from an unreleased documentary showing Senator Graham cheering on the U.S. strikes on Iran.
4: What we've done here.
5: I know.
4: I almost cried.
5: Yeah.
4: I mean, like, how long have we been pushing this?
5: Well, I mean, you've been pushing this for years, right?
4: Right. It's here. I talked to Trump this morning.
5: It's literally.
4: Oh, he's jacked.
5: Yeah.
4: It's the best thing I've ever done. He loves blowing stuff up. So, you know, there are a lot of people inside that didn't want to do it. So I've had my challenges.
0: Ukrainian President Volodymyr Zelensky will also meet with President Trump and then attend Graham's funeral. Zelensky's visit comes days after a Russian ballistic missile struck a large military technology and drone exhibition near Kyiv that had been organized to show off Ukraine's drone technology. The attack killed at least 10 people and injured close to 100. Meanwhile, Ukraine has attacked a major Russian fuel storage depot located more than 800 miles from the Ukrainian border. The Ugandan government has started distributing emergency food relief after 19 people reportedly died in the east of the country due to prolonged drought. The Famine Early Warning Systems Network, a global mapping network on food security, reported conditions of drought in the Karamoja region of Uganda. Crops have failed due to inadequate rain, leaving 1.5 million people in the area to face food shortages and malnutrition. This comes as the World Food Program has been forced to drastically scale back aid to Uganda after significant funding cuts, most recently from USAID. The Trump administration filed an emergency application to the Supreme Court to allow an executive order that would restrict voting by mail. This comes after a federal appeals court blocked key parts of the executive order over the weekend. The Supreme Court has until August 3rd to respond. Under Trump's executive order, the Department of Homeland Security would create state-by-state lists of eligible voters who are citizens. The U.S. Postal Service would then use the lists provided by states to assess if voters should be allowed to vote by mail. In Michigan, Democratic Senate candidates Dr. Abdul El-Sayed and Congressmember Haley Stevens sparred on Monday in the final debate before next Tuesday's primary. It's one of the most closely watched Senate races in the country. The debate moderator, Roop Raj, questioned Stevens about receiving funding from AIPAC, the American-Israel Public Affairs Committee.
6: Congresswoman, specifically about AIPAC money, more than $46 million has been spent on AIPAC spending to back your campaign. A lot of people wonder if that is something where they're, you know, you're going to do their bidding when you, should you win this seat. Is that something people should be concerned about? And if not, why not?
7: Absolutely not, Roop. Look, I have been very clear, consistent, and transparent, and I have continued to be. I want to see long-term peace. I want to see a two-state solution. I am deeply proud to represent one of the largest Jewish populations in a congressional district in the country.
0: During the debate, Dr. El-Sayed repeatedly criticized Congressmember Stevens for taking AIPAC money.
6: So I just want to say the difference between us is $46 million of AIPAC spending. They've set a record in this race to help elect my opponent because they know that she'll be a reliable vote, just like she took last week to send your tax dollars to a foreign government that is aiding, arming, and abetting the very people who want to foreclose on the possibility of Palestinian self-determination.
0: ICE is reportedly stepping up plans to arrest and deport Haitian migrants, as hundreds of thousands of Haitians are set to lose their status under TPS, the Temporary Protected Status Program. The Supreme Court last month sided with the Trump administration to end TPS for Haitians and Syrians. According to an internal government document, the plans to round up and deport Haitian immigrants could start this week. Gerline Joseph, executive director of the Haitian Bridge Alliance, said, quote, "Once again, our community members find themselves in a state of extreme trauma, fear, and terror. One of them told me it feels like a tsunami or an earthquake with nonstop aftershock, she said. The Trump administration's issued new regulations that could result in hundreds of thousands of asylum seekers being sent directly to deportation proceedings instead of giving them a chance to be interviewed first by an asylum officer. The rule could impact 440,000 cases. Doris Meisner, the director of the U.S. Immigration Policy Program at the Migration Policy Institute, said, quote, "The ultimate impact of making this change certainly seems to be to try to deny as many cases as possible without regard to the fairness of the determination," unquote. This comes as the Trump administration has fired more than 100 immigration judges and replace them with military lawyers and former prosecutors for the Department of Homeland Security. The Justice Department dropped its case against SEIU union leader David Huerta. Last year, he was charged with obstructing an officer after being arrested while protesting ICE raids in Los Angeles. Video from the event showed a masked officer shoving Huerta to the ground during the demonstration. In a statement, Huerta said the Trump DOJ, quote, "is finally admitting what we knew from day one and what was obvious to anyone who saw the videos. The charge against me was baseless, meant to intimidate anyone who dares to speak out, organize, or demand justice," Union President Huerta said. In Brazil, the eldest son of jailed former President Jair Bolsonaro has formally launched a campaign to challenge President Luiz Inácio Lula da Silva in Brazil's next election. Flavio Bolsonaro is a right-wing senator who's already received the backing of Argentine President Javier Milei and Israeli Prime Minister Benjamin Netanyahu. Jair Bolsonaro is serving a 27-year prison sentence for leading a coup attempt against his 2022 election defeat to Lula. In other news from Latin America, former Honduran President Juan Orlando Hernandez has returned to Honduras 8 months after receiving a pardon from President Trump. In 2024, Hernandez was sentenced to a 45-year prison term in the United States for taking part in what prosecutors described as, quote, "one of the largest and most violent drug trafficking conspiracies in the world," unquote. Hernandez still faces corruption charges in Honduras, but an arrest warrant against him was recently canceled. His brother, Tony Hernandez, remains in prison in the United States. The Washington Post is reporting the Trump administration's campaign of blowing up boats in the Caribbean and Pacific has not reduced the amount of cocaine entering the United States. A previously unreported assessment by the Drug Enforcement Administration concludes the attacks have failed to affect the supply or price of cocaine in the United States. The U.S. boat strikes have killed at least 221 people since September. No evidence has been made public linking the boats to drug traffickers. Last week, Democratic Congressmember Chuy Garcia called for an independent investigation into the strikes, as well as the recent murder of the Ecuadorian prosecutor Alexandra Bravo, who was fatally shot along with her sister by a hitman on a motorcycle last month in the city of Manta. DropSite News reports that at the time of her killing, she was investigating U.S. strikes on three Ecuadorian boats in which 36 passengers survived. Bravo was investigating claims by the survivors that they'd been abducted, then tortured by American gunmen in U.S. military uniforms aboard a U.S.-flagged patrol ship. In Chile, police say they've captured a man sentenced back in 2023 for the kidnapping and murder of folk singer and activist Victor Jara under the dictatorship of Augusto Pinochet. Nelson Haas was one of a group of military officers who was charged with Jara's murder. He fled from authorities after his sentence was announced and was captured over the weekend. Hata was a pacifist who supported the socialist President Salvador Allende and was tortured and shot 44 times 5 days after the coup brought Pinochet to power in 1973. Salvador Allende died in the palace on September 11, 1973. To see more of our coverage about Victor Hata, go to democracynow.org. Kentucky's Republican Senator Mitch McConnell's office released a new photo of him since he first entered the hospital last month after a fall at his home. McConnell has missed 38 roll call votes in the Senate and has not done any media interviews since he was hospitalized. New York Democratic Congressmember Alexandria Ocasio-Cortez called on Senator McConnell to speak to the public or resign.
8: If he can't give us an update, he should resign. Absolutely.
9: In addition to the one that he already did, the one he sent out about a week and a half ago.
8: I think it's been very clear to people across Kentucky that his update was not sufficient.
0: And a powerful 6.8 magnitude earthquake has hit southwest Japan, damaging buildings and highways. Many people are reportedly trapped inside a shopping center in the town of Kashima. And those are some of the headlines. This is Democracy Now!, democracynow.org, The War and Peace Report. I'm Amy Goodman. As the Trump administration threatens to intensify its global campaign to crush radical left terrorism, quote unquote, we look at a new 100-page report issued by the State Department last week accusing the Cuban government of waging a sustained campaign of subversion against the United States, unquote. The report claims Cuba's backed a number of groups in the United States, including the National Lawyers Guild, Code Pink, Pastors for Peace, and the National Network on Cuba. In March, Code Pink and other organizations led a land, sea, and air humanitarian solidarity mission to Cuba called the Nuestra America Convoy, Our America Convoy. Afterwards, the Treasury Department launched an investigation into Code Pink. Meanwhile, the Republican-led House Ways and Means Committee subpoenaed three left-leaning nonprofit organizations, including Breakthrough News, demanding the independent online news outlet hand over internal communications and financial records. The subpoena also targeted the New York-based political education group People's Forum and Tricontinental Institute for Social Research. Breakthrough News says it's being targeted over its coverage of U.S. mass deportations, ICE abuses, Cuba, Palestine solidarity, and U.S. foreign policy. Breakthrough News has launched a fundraiser to pay for legal expenses. In a statement, the outlet said, quote, "For years, Republican lawmakers have painted a target on our backs, falsely claiming our political views and reporting are part of some foreign plot," unquote. For more, we're joined by two guests. In Washington, D.C., Medea Benjamin is co-founder of Code Pink. She returned to Cuba in April and is the author of several books on Cuba, including No Free Lunch, Food and Revolution in Cuba Today. And in Beirut, Lebanon, we're joined by Rania Khalek, journalist at Breakthrough News, where she hosts programs Dispatches and BT Live. Her recent Substack post is headlined, "Congress just subpoenaed our newsroom for doing journalism." Medea Benjamin, let's begin with you. You read the entire State Department report on Cuba. If you can start off by laying out what's in it, but also begin for context for a global audience by talking about the congressional hearings that Code Pink has interrupted, the anti-war group, to get a sense of the politics of Code Pink and why it might be targeted.
10: Well, just in this last month, we've had an opportunity to speak out at some of the very important congressional hearings when Secretary of War Pete Hegseth was making his case for the U.S. to pay billions of dollars for this unprovoked, reckless war in Iran. Marco Rubio, when he talked about the State Department's policies that have wreaked such havoc around the world, and forget that he's supposed to be a diplomat. One of the recent ones was Mike Waltz, the U.S. representative to the United Nations, who declared at the United Nations that there was no U.S. blockade on Cuba, and was there telling the members of Congress how well the U.S. war in Iran was going. So these are some of the recent hearings. And yes, it gives a sense of our politics, which is we're a peace organization. We don't want to see the U.S. waging war around the world. We don't want to see the U.S. supporting Israel. We want to live in cooperation. We want our diplomats to be diplomats.
0: So talk about the report, and also what has happened to Code Pink. Has Code Pink been subpoenaed?

0: gave it to the receipts. And this is, of course, in the context of the attacks on U.S. organizations and the U.S. State Department report that you mentioned, Amy, that is just an incredible piece of garbage, 100 pages, trying to link U.S. movements, whether in the 60s and 70s or today, movements for Black Lives Matter against ICE, the movements in student universities, linking all of these to Cuba, connecting it to Cuba, the connections to Russia, to China, to Iran, to paint this picture of a tiny island nation that is trying to overthrow the United States. In fact, it says it wants to conquer the U.S. It wants to erase the U.S. from the earth. Absolutely absurd. And of course, every accusation is a confession because it's the United States that has tried to overthrow the Cuban government from 1960, as we saw in the 1960 memo that says U.S. should use hunger and desperation to overthrow the Cuban government. It accuses Cuba of trying to interfere all over Latin America when this has been the modus operandi of the United States to try to shape Latin America in its own interests. And it talks about Cuban interference in U.S. internal affairs. We say, let's look at Israel that has had more of an impact on U.S. policy than Cuba could ever dream of.
1: And if you can talk about the condition of Cuba today, I mean, is Marco Rubio, who himself is Cuban-American, talks about, as you said, Cuba trying to overthrow the United States. I think the United States, the Trump administration, has been very clear about trying to overthrow Cuba. Right now, blackout after blackout, its economy asunder, the sanctions against Cuba strangling it. If you can talk about the conditions on the ground for this report to be coming out now.
0: It is just criminal what the United States is doing to Cuba. It's had these sanctions for a long time, but they have increased to a new degree that we have never seen before, with an oil blockade that since January, President Trump said not a drop of oil will get into Cuba. There was one Russian tanker and that's it. Imagine a country that is trying to survive without oil. It means there's not electricity. It means that the roads are empty because there's no public transportation. It means that people's food rots in the refrigerator. And it also means that more babies are dying in the hospitals. More women are giving birth to low-weight babies. It means that people don't have access to cancer medicines and other medicines they need. This is the most cruel policy. And let's remember that Cuba at one time was a country that did manage to have infant mortality rates and life expectancy that rivaled the United States, and also a country that spread its message of trying to save lives all around the world with these medical missions that have saved millions of lives in some of the poorest countries in the world, that have organized and built hospitals around the world, that have trained medical doctors. In fact, in the midst of this crisis, they just graduated 1,600 doctors from 71 countries, including Palestine, in Cuba. So the fact that Cuba hasn't been able to survive is quite remarkable, but the situation is catastrophic.
1: Earlier this month, the State Department hosted an international summit where White House advisor Stephen Miller described the left as enemies of civilization. This is part of Stephen Miller's speech.
2: Here in the United States, we have taken the necessary and essential action of formally recognizing left-wing violence as a form of political terrorism that is a direct threat to our national security and the survival of our Republican form of government. President Trump issued a directive. In our parlance, it's called a National Security Presidential Memorandum, or NSPM, NSPM 7 to be exact, that directs for the first time in American history all of our law enforcement and intelligence agencies to work together to disrupt, identify, defund, debank, arrest, and prosecute these political terrorists that are operating

0: in our country. It's very important to understand that left-wing political terrorism seeks as its ultimate end the overthrow of our system and form of government.
1: Finally, Medea Benjamin, that's Stephen Miller. If you can respond to what he's saying.
2: Well, what I think is that we are seeing the results of his twisted mind in the attacks on so many of our organizations in the U.S., and it's a time for us to come together. We encourage people to go to the Code Pink website. There is a note now that you can sign to send a message to Marco Rubio about what do you think of his garbage Cuba report and attacks on U.S. groups. We can't be intimidated. This is really a moment in history that is so dangerous for us in the United States and for the world. Let's come together and fight harder.
1: So last week, the Republican-led House Ways and Means Committee subpoenaed three left-leaning nonprofit organizations, including Breakthrough News, demanding the independent online news outlet hand over internal communications. We're joined now by Rania Khalik, a Beirut-based journalist at Breakthrough News, where she hosts programs Dispatches and BT Live. Your Substack post is headlined, "Congress Just Subpoenaed Our Newsroom for Doing Journalism." And this came out soon after that speech of Stephen Miller and their so-called terrorism summit. If you can respond about what's happening to Breakthrough News and how you're responding to your to the subpoena.
3: Yeah, thanks so much, Amy. And you're absolutely right. I mean, this subpoena came on the heels of that anti-communist summit where Stephen Miller spoke from that clip you just showed. And on the heels of that Cuba report that basically identified opposition to the blockade in Cuba, as well as all kinds of other criticisms of U.S. foreign policy as being part of some foreign plot. And this subpoena we received is part of a longstanding attack against us. We've been under attack from Trump's right-wing allies in Congress for years now. However, we started receiving letters from the Ways and Means Committee earlier this year, basically pointing to our viewpoints as a problem and justification for why they wanted us to turn over First Amendment protected materials. In fact, in these letters they've been sending us, they specifically mention our coverage of Israel's genocide in Gaza and of the ICE kidnappings and killings across the country that have sparked massive uprisings. And they also accuse us of anti-American rhetoric, which is just, you know, summoning the ghosts of the House Un-American Activities Committee during the McCarthyism era. So this is a flagrant attack on our First Amendment rights as an independent media outlet. And everybody should be alarmed. Everybody who cares about a free press and cares about free speech should be alarmed about an attack like this. I mean, the Ways and Means Committee is supposed to be reviewing tax policy, and they're coming after a tiny nonprofit. If they really wanted to review tax policy, they could go after the massive nonprofits across the country. And they're explicitly saying it's because of our viewpoints.
1: So you mentioned Joe McCarthy, and especially for the youngest generation who's listening right now, they might not know who you're talking about. I want to turn to Senator Joe McCarthy, speaking in 1952 during the Red Scare.
4: One communist on the faculty of one university is one communist too many. Even if there are only one communist in the State Department, that would still be one communist too many.
1: So that was Wisconsin Senator Joe McCarthy. If you, Rania, can talk about how this is affecting Breakthrough News, having to deal with news and U.S. foreign policy, of course, around the world, and at the same time, how you answer this subpoena.
3: Well, we have legal counsel. Our lawyers have been responding to the letters, and they are aggressively challenging these violations of our constitutional rights. And under no circumstances will Breakthrough News be compromising or surrendering our First Amendment rights or the freedom of the press. So we will absolutely be fighting this through our lawyers. As for the McCarthyism here, you know, Amy, I think it's interesting because there's an important lesson I think we should take from the McCarthyist era, and that is, you know, during that time, they got the public on board. That's the reason it worked. It wasn't the committees. It was because they got the public on board. What's interesting about what's happening right now is they're attempting to criminalize dissent and an independent press. because they're losing the argument. You know, we at Breakthrough News, our viewpoints are not fringe, right? It's opposition to the genocide in Gaza. It's, you know, desiring, you know, free health care across the U.S. It's opposition to these ICE kidnappings and killings. These are actually in keeping with the majority of Americans across the country. And so this administration is deeply unpopular. Its agenda is unpopular. Meanwhile, we see progressive politics are ascendant. Socialist candidates are winning primaries. The movement, you know, against the genocide in Gaza is growing. So this foreign plot smear is all they have left because they can't win on their merits. And that's what people need to understand this as. So we at Breakthrough News, we're going to continue to do our reporting. People can go to our website, breakthroughnews.org, sign the petition to drop this this attack on the First Amendment. And if you can, donate to our legal expenses, because at the end of the day, we're a tiny outlet. We have a microscopic budget compared to the, you know, massive corporate media outlets that run the airwaves. Every dollar that we spend on, you know, these legal fees is a dollar we can't spend on reporting. And I think they're just trying to drain us of our resources to silence us, but we're not going to be silenced.
1: It's very interesting. We're speaking now in the wake of the Department of Justice dropping the subpoenas against the New York Times, their reporters and one of the reporters' mother, their spouses, as their lawyers took on the Department of Justice. And finally, as we talk about McCarthy, let's not forget that Joseph McCarthy hired Roy Cohen as chief counsel for HUAC, the House Un-American Activities Committee, the Senate Permanent Subcommittee on Investigations, in January of 1953. And President Trump learned at the knee of Roy Cohen in New York. Your final comments, Rania Khalik.
3: Well, you know, I just want to say these allegations of, you know, being influenced by foreign governments or a foreign plot. You know, Amy, I'm an agent of reality and an agent of the truth because I'm a journalist. I'm not an agent of some foreign power. And I'm speaking to you from Beirut, Lebanon, where I watch my U.S. tax dollars fund the Israeli bombs that get dropped on my family. That's what moves me to do the kind of journalism that I'm doing. That's what moves me to oppose the genocide in Gaza and oppose the blockade on Cuba. Again, in keeping with the majority of American sentiment. So I'm going to keep doing the journalism that I'm doing. Breakthrough News is going to keep reporting. And we all have to unite and push back, because this isn't just about Breakthrough News. It's about an independent press. It's about free speech. It's about the First Amendment. It starts with Breakthrough News, but if we let them win, next they come after Democracy Now! And only gets bigger from there.
1: Medea Benjamin and Rania Khalik, I want to thank you both. Rania Khalik is the journalist at Breakthrough News based in Beirut, Lebanon, and Medea Benjamin, co-founder of Code Pink, joining us from Washington, D.C. Coming up, at the request of Secretary of State Marco Rubio, ICE deported a Colombian activist. The reason? His criticisms of the far-right Trump-endorsed Colombian president-elect. We'll go to Bogota. Stay with us.

0: I was president by Las Cafeteras in our Democracy Now! Studios. This is Democracy Now!, democracynow.org, the War and Peace Report. I'm Amy Goodman. As we talk about a case that is quite remarkable, we're joined right now in Bogota, Colombia, by Beto Corral. He was living in Phoenix, Arizona, when federal immigration agents arrested him at his home in June after he filed criminal charges against the Colombian, now far-right president-elect, Abelardo de la Espriella. In a memo obtained by the New York Times back in June, U.S. Secretary of State Marco Rubio wrote, quote, "Allow Corral Garrido to remain in the United States undermines U.S. foreign policy interests in Colombia's democratic processes and signals that foreign nationals may use U.S. platforms to conduct politically motivated disinformation campaigns and litigation targeting foreign democratic actors without consequence," unquote. Beto Corral is a supporter of the current Colombian president, Gustavo Petro. In his memo, U.S. Secretary of State Marco Rubio claimed, quote, "Corral Garrido has used his presence in the United States to conduct political activity in support of the Petro government," unquote, and accused Corral of attacking de la Espriella and undermining Colombia's democratic process. Since Trump's return to office, Rubio has used his powers as Secretary of State to target individual immigrants for prosecution and deportation, including student protesters such as the Palestinian advocate Mahmoud Khalil. But according to the New York Times, this memo appeared to be the first to recommend the deportation of an activist in relation to a presidential election in a foreign country, in this case, Colombia. Beto Corral reportedly arrived in the U.S. in 2015 on a tourist visa and had a pending asylum application. He was deported to Colombia on July 16th after about a month in ICE custody. We go now to Bogota, Colombia, to speak with Beto Corral himself. We're also joined in Boston by his attorney, Elizabeth Shaw, who is a partner at Humanitas Legal Group. Beto, let's begin with you. Can you talk about the day of your arrest and what happened to you in ICE detention?
1: Hi, good morning. Thank you for joining me. I was detained on June 16th by ICE agents, HSE agents, while detained me. I was grocery shopping with my son, and when I arrived home, they raised their weapons. But as soon as they saw that I was with my young son and my dog, they lowered them, the guns. They then allowed me to go into the apartment to put away the groceries. Leave my son and my dog there because, you know, the weather in Phoenix in June. And I tried to call my son's mother. So she called me, pick him up, my son and my dog. They never presented me with a warrant or any other legal document. They simply handcuffed me once I got into the vehicle, put me in the shackles. What was most surprised was that after we started driving, one of the HSEC agents asked me, what you did it? And I'm very surprised because that guys detained me and they don't have reason, don't know the reason. It's very... I am very surprised, and this situation was very hilarious.
0: I want to explain to our viewers and listeners around the world, when you say HSI agents, that's Homeland Security Investigations. So they take you, and you end up in ICE detention, which jail, for a month, and explain what happened to you there.
1: Yes. After that, I was taken to detention facility in Florence, in Arizona, where I was beaten and within, sorry, the days, the ICE agents in Florence don't give me water, don't give me a food. They struck me my legs and put me the shackles on my hands and my feet and my hips. I was held there for about 4 hours. Then around 3 p.m. they kick my legs and show me out to detention facility, put me into a van and drove me through northern Arizona, crossing the border into New Mexico. However, when then headed south, which seemed very strange, looking out the window, I noticed that we were approximate to El Paso, maybe 10 p.m. Soon after, I realized we were arriving at the detention facility in El Paso. In El Paso, I was don't give me any food or water. I remained there for day, 1 day and a half. After that, I was transported by plane to Omaha, Nebraska, then to Minneapolis, then to Alexandria, Louisiana. From there, I was taken by bus to Mississippi. And after 5 days in Mississippi, I was transferred to Jena in Louisiana. Throughout this entire time, I was always kept in solitary confinement. During the transfer, I was never given any food. Only after we arrived to each detention facility, I was not given water either. And the treatment I received was inhuman, and I was always single out and the 101st.
0: I want to bring your lawyer into this conversation, Elizabeth Shaw, one of the lawyers representing our guest from Colombia, because he was deported there, Franklin Humberto Corral Garrido, better known as Beto Corral. Elizabeth Shaw, explain exactly, after being here for over a decade, why Beto was picked up, and the clarity of this memo that the New York Times got a hold of, written by Marco Rubio, the Secretary of State, specifically talking about his support for candidates in his own country of Colombia.
2: Right. I think we only really need to look at the timeline of events that took place here. The weekend before Beto was arrested in Arizona, he was actually in Miami, Florida, with other Colombian expats, and they were demonstrating and speaking out about their political opinion in regards to the upcoming election that was happening the following weekend. And when he arrived back home, there was the memo issued by Marco Rubio that morning, and by that afternoon, he was detained by HSI agents. And on the same day, the incoming president, De La Esparia, had made tweets that honestly looked like they did allude to Beto's arrest. And so it's very clear that he was exercising his First Amendment speech in Miami, returned home, and then was arrested for that speech.
0: This is a part of a clip you posted on Instagram outside a luxury apartment building in Miami, Bristol Tower, where far-right Colombian president-elect Abelardo de la Esparria at one point owned property. He's a lawyer and a businessman who's faced scrutiny over the source of his fortune and his alleged links to Colombian clients, including Alex Saab, an ultra-wealthy fixer for former Venezuelan President Nicolas Maduro, who's currently in federal custody in a Brooklyn jail awaiting trial. Let's go to that clip of Beto Corral.
3: Este apartamento fue adquirido con plata.
4: This apartment was purchased with money belonging to Venezuela's poor, which is why I'm here in Miami, a city teeming with such stories, fortunes, luxury apartments, and properties acquired by individuals directly or indirectly linked to the Venezuelan regime. And yet, from here, they spend their time criticizing.
0: So clearly, Corral is speaking as an activist. If you can, Elizabeth Shaw, respond to Marco Rubio saying, quote, Corral Garrido has used his presence in the United States to conduct political activity in support of the Petro government, Petro, democratically elected president in Colombia.
2: What he is condemning is everyone's right here in the United States to have and hold their own political opinion. And the problem that Marco Rubio and the Trump administration has is that that stated opinion, which is widely followed on Beto's various accounts across social media, is that that is against what they are in support of.
0: And so where does his case stand now? Already deported to Colombia.
2: And I would like to clarify that point. Beto was not deported. His legal team had negotiated a deal for him to accept voluntary departure, meaning that he is not deported from the United States. He left on his own accord and without expense to the United States government. And so at this point, he has withdrawn his asylum application in accordance with the grant of voluntary departure, and is now in Colombia making his plans for his next steps for safety.
0: And if you can tell us, Beto, as we wrap up now, what are you afraid of at this point as the Trump-backed president-elect is about to become president in the next weeks of Colombia?
1: Yes, I have fear for my family. My family is the most important to me. Do you hear my lawyer? The reasons why I was detained already know everyone. The memorando issued by Marco Rubio contains defamatory, ridiculous, and non-essential allegation. It reflects a cynical form of fascism. They are essentially saying that I was detained simple because I express a different opinion. I was also targeted because I supported a different candidate than the one that one backed by the United States government. I repeat, it's unavailable. I never spoke about United States. If you ask me when the election in the United States are held, I don't know, because it's not something that concerns me. It's not my business. I can vote in United States, so I don't believe it's my place to express opinions about your country. It's what it is. I only speak about politics of my country of origin. It's not international law that requires an asylum applicant to remain silent about the political affairs of their own country. On the contrary, the United States Supreme Court has held that all people living in the United States are protected by the First Amendment.
0: We're going to have to leave it there, but I thank you so much for being with us. We'll continue to follow your case. Beto Corral is a Colombian activist, political analyst, digital content creator, back in Colombia after being arrested and detained by ICE. And Elizabeth Shaw, an attorney with Humanitas Legal Group, speaking to us from Boston. Next up, we go to Berlin, Germany, where a man drove a van into a pride celebration, killing one, injuring 29. We'll speak to Berlin's queer commissioner. Stay with us.

0: A New Horizon by Baptiste and Ornella Thierry. This is Democracy Now!, democracynow.org. I'm Mimi Goodman. We end today's show in Germany, where a man drove a minivan into a crowd of people near Berlin's Pride celebration Saturday, killing one, injuring 29. Authorities later shot and killed the man during an operation Sunday. The alleged suspect was identified as Abdul Balut, a 21-year-old German citizen. According to authorities, he tried to join the Islamic State and was released from prison in May, despite being jailed for preparing an attack. This is Berlin's mayor, Kai Wegner.
1: I can only say that Berlin, as a city of freedom and diversity, will continue to stand strong and make its position clear. We will not allow anyone to take away our way of life or the way we live together.
0: On Sunday, thousands of people gathered around Brandenburg Gate in Berlin for a community vigil.
2: We are here today to commemorate the horrific attack and to honor those who were injured. And most importantly, we are, of course, with those who have lost loved ones and who witnessed this horrific act. But we are also with all those who are simply utterly shocked by the news. I'm from the Lambda Youth Network. We carry out youth work across the country, and our funding for next year has just been completely cut. That means we'll have to close our doors at the end of the year.
0: For more, we're joined by Alfonso Pantisano, the queer commissioner of the Berlin state government. Thank you so much for being with us, Alfonso. If you can, first of all, our condolences. Talk about what happened. You were there in the rally outside the Brandenburg Gate, where there were thousands. Talk about what happened Saturday.
3: Well, we had an amazing day, people celebrating on their streets, their diversity, people celebrating their freedom, but also reminding everyone that we are still under attack from so many directions. Politics is changing. So next to the fact that we're celebrating, we were also protesting and demanding to be treated equally. At the evening, almost at the end of the celebrations, after a beautiful concert, suddenly the stage program stopped. And we got evacuated. And then later on, we found out that an attack had taken place. So I remained onto the streets of Berlin until deep into the night to be there and to show support as the queer commissioner of the city. But I could feel already the grief of my community and the feeling of feeling scared and insecure was all over the air of Berlin.
0: So you are a government official. You had called for proper security at the Pride celebration. Talk about the man who's been identified as Abdul Balut. According to authorities, Balut tried to join the Islamic State, was released from prison in May despite being jailed for preparing attempting to prepare an attack. Explain the preparations for this event, and do you feel let down by the government?
3: Well, the police in Berlin is doing, as I always say, an incredible job in trying to secure every big event in this city. The capital of Berlin sees around 9 to 10 demonstrations a day, being the capital of Germany. And especially by safeguarding the queer community, they're trying their very best. But at the end, there is no such thing as a 100% security. I have no idea yet what the investigations will bring to light and how a man could possibly enter the Tiergarten Park late at night with a van. I have no idea how that could happen. So the investigations will have to show it. But as far as I can say, police is really doing everything possible to safeguard every demonstration, and especially those that are affected and are including the LGBTI community in Berlin. Regarding the man, we have heard the news. We all know whatever the news outlets around the world already are talking about, a young man born here in Germany and being radicalized by IS. And we have to see now what the further investigations bring along.
0: And can you talk about the fears that the far right will use this attack to continue fueling anti-Islam and anti-immigrant rhetoric, while also condemning the violence against the LGBTQ community that you've been doing?
3: Well, it's a little bit like when an animal dies and birds come to rip apart the body and eat it. That's what's happening at the moment. Everyone is now focusing again on the racist and also Islamophobic comments. Yes, we do have a huge problem worldwide with radical Islamistic groups, such as the IS and others. We have a huge problem with religions in general who do not accept queer life at all. Some more, some less. But the idea of religions is not to include LGBTI people into their own ideology and beliefs. At the same time, we have to look at how political parties and how governments are now destroying everything that we as a queer community for decades and decades have fought for in order to be treated equally. The far right here in Germany is, of course, waiting for an attack like this one to use it in order to highlight that the foreigners are the problem. But by doing so, they completely forget and avoid to look at how much queerphobia there is in this country in all various levels of structures, in schools, at the workplace, in churches, on the streets, in sports, and in so many other places. Yes, they might not come out onto the streets with a van and kill us in a big, huge group like possibly this attack could have done. And by saying so, I want to express my condolences to the family of the deceased woman, the deceased mother, and all of the injured people. But at the same time, we do have a huge problem of homophobia and queerphobia here in this country, fueled by rhetorics by democratic parties like the CDU and others. And we have to look at it. What does that cause when a chancellor says that, for example, the Berlin Reichstag is not a circus tent when mentioning that he doesn't want to have the rainbow flag flying over his roof during Pride Parade. And many other comments, derogatory comments that the Chancellor himself has made in the past. This fuels the rhetoric, this fuels the hate, this fuels the insecurity within the LGBTI community. And we are under attack. And we have to mention that in order to highlight that people need to stop and think, what the hell are we doing at the moment? In which world are we trying to let children grow
0: who are LGBTI? We're going to have to leave it there. And Alfonso Pantisano, queer commissioner of Berlin, speaking to us from Germany. That does it for our show. I'm Amy Goodman. Thanks for joining us.
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1: Hey folks, welcome to Jazz Boulevard. I'm Moz Taylor. 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Some of the new albums we'll be getting to on the show this week are going to include the latest from the vocal trio Duchess, as well a big band project from pianist Helen Sung, and along the way some older tracks from Chet Baker and Sonny Rollins. So hope you can stay for the whole show. We'll start it this week with music out of the Ontario jazz scene from singer Emily Claire Barlow. From her album, The Beat Goes On, this is These Boots Were Made for Walking.

You're listening to Jazz Boulevard. I'm Maz Taylor. Our opening set wrapping up with music from trumpet player Alex Norris and his organ quartet of George Colligan on the organ, Gary Thomas on the tenor, and Rudy Royston on the drums from his album Extension Deadline. That was the title track. Music from drummer Alvin Queen before that, an album out in 2009 on Just In Time Records called Mighty Long Way. We heard Cape Verdean Blues, with some solo work from alto saxophonist Jesse Davis, trumpet player Terrell Stafford, and percussionist Neil Clark. And the set started with music from singer Emily Claire Barlow, working with guitarist Reg Swager, bassist Ross McIntyre, saxophonist Kelly Jefferson, and drummer David Dorenzo. From the album The Beat Goes On, we heard These Boots Were Made for Walking.

You're listening to Jazz Boulevard. I'm Moz Taylor. Music from 1956. Trumpet player and singer Chet Baker, There Will Never Be Another You. And I took that off of a compilation that Putumayo put out in 2011 called Putumayo Presents Jazz. Before that, a new soon-to-be-released album from the vocal trio of Amy Cervini, Hilary Gardner, and Melissa Stiliano, working under the name Duchess, from their new album A Marvelous Party. We heard Champagne, a track featuring Barry saxophonist Owen Broder. Another new album before that, just coming out on Sunnyside Records, from arranger, composer, and pianist Helen Sung and her big band. From the album Oracles, we took a listen to Convergence, a track also featuring solo work from Alex Norris on the trumpet and John Ellis on the tenor. And the set started with a recording at the Village Vanguard in 2017. Guitarist Bill Frisell working with bassist Thomas Morgan from the album Small Town. We heard Goldfinger. Another recording from 1956 coming up. This from the late tenor saxophonist Sonny Rollins, who passed recently at the age of 95. From the album Sonny Rollins, Volume 1, this is Plain Jane.

Well, in our last set, we wrapped it up with music from vocalist Liz Wright, a 2008 recording on Verve called The Orchard. We heard Coming Home. Recently released music before that out of the Bay Area jazz scene, a solo project from guitarist George Katsirilos off the album In the Wee Hours, that was in the wee small hours of the morning. And the set started with a recording December 15th, 1956. Tenor player Sonny Rollins, working with trumpet player Donald Byrd, pianist Wynton Kelly, bassist Gene Ramey, and drummer Max Roach. From the album Sonny Rollins, Volume 1, we heard Plain Jane. And Sonny Rollins passed May 25th, 2026, at the age of 95. Hey, and just a reminder, you're listening to Jazz Boulevard. I'm Moz Taylor. We're here every week with 2 hours of jazz. And if you can't stay for the whole show, or maybe if you're just tuning in, you'll find a link to a podcast of this week's episode, along with playlist information, on the program's website, jazzboulevard.ca.

You're listening to Jazz Boulevard. I'm Moz Taylor. A solo guitar track from guitarist Doug McDonald off of his album Organisms. That was the track Hortense. Music from the group Salsa Celtica before that, from their 2006 album El Camino. We heard the track Esperanza. And they're a diverse group of musicians coming out of the Scottish jazz and folk scene, formed in 1995. Music from trombonist Wayne Wallace before that, off of his album, The Reckless Search for Beauty. We heard the Bill Withers tune, Use Me, a track that features vocalist Alexa Weber Morales. And the set started with music out of the Boston jazz scene, a group led by percussionist Brian O'Neill, called Mr. Ho's Orchestrotica, a group mixing jazz and chamber music from the album The Unforgettable Sounds of Esquivel. That was The Boulevard of Broken Dreams.

You're listening to Jazz Boulevard. I'm Moz Taylor. Music out of the Montreal jazz scene wrapping up that last set, the group Corps d'Âme, which brings together violinist Marie-Neige Leving, cellist Julie Odile, bassist Jean-Félix Mayo, guitarist Rémi Giger, percussionist Zaya Tobassian, and drummer Pierre Tanguay. An album out on Malus Artist Music called Migration, that was La Route de la Soie. A new soon-to-be-released album before that from the Leboeuf brothers. They're the Grammy-winning identical twins, Rémi Leboeuf on the alto and Pascal Leboeuf on the piano. Their new album, Off Center, we took a listen to In Captivity. And they're working with longtime collaborators, tenor player Dana Steffens, bassist Linda May Han Oh, and drummer Christian Heumann. And the set started with music out of the west coast of Canada from trumpet player Brad Turner and his quartet of pianist Bruno Hébert, bassist André Lachance, and drummer Dylan Derschiff. From their album Small Wonder, we heard The Red Eye. We'll head into our final set with some music from singer Catherine Russell off her album Alone Together. This is How Deep Is the Ocean?

We're going out this week with some recently released big band music from Dave Sloniker off the album Shifty Paradigms. That was the track Cathedrals. And he's someone with a long career working as a composer for film and TV. This brings together his 15-year-old Grammy-nominated ensemble, a group built out of LA's finest jazz and studio talent. Back to October 26, 1964, before that, pianist Horace Silver and his tune Song for My Father. I took that off of a 2005 compilation out on Blue Note Records, Horace Silver, the very best. Joe Henderson doing the work on the tenor. And the set started with music from singer Catherine Russell. From her album Alone Together, we heard How Deep Is the Ocean, track featuring trombonist John Allred. If you want to get in touch, check out the contact page on the show's website for email and social media links. That's going to be a wrap for this week. Look for a link to this week's podcast from our Mixcloud channel, along with playlist information, on the show's website, jazzboulevard.ca. 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This is Moz Taylor, signing off now and inviting you to join me next week for our next program. 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

Well, hello there, and welcome to On My Radar. It's Gary Noel here with my musically themed show. It keeps changing. We concentrate on a lot of special shows about artists, sometimes the genre of music, sometimes the style. We're doing two Newfoundland artists today, actually today and Thursday and next week. I think I'm doing one show next week, so or maybe two. So there could be three or four shows with these two artists, and they are the two greatest singer-songwriters to come out of Newfoundland, in my view. I think many people would agree, and that is Ron Hynes and Amelia Curran. Great songwriters, a wealth of songs they've written. Some have been, many have been recorded by other people. We're going to play the best of them in these three or four shows. So stick around today for Ron Hynes and Amelia Curran here at On My Radar at the Voice of Bombay, 95.9 and 98.1 FM, and around the world at VOBB.org.

And, of course, the most famous song from Ron Hines is the one we're going to start with. Sonny's Dream has become a standard in North America, in the UK. People sing it everywhere. People do covers of it, some good, not some not so good. Ron has done several versions of it himself, but it's become a classic. And in a couple of our shows, we're going to do covers of songs, particularly Ron Hines songs, but possibly also Amelia Kern songs. There are a couple of really good covers of Sonny's Dream, and we're going to do those. But right now, it's Ron himself with Sonny's Dream.

Well, of course, you know that song. That is Ron Hines with Sonny Stream. And, you know, it's interesting that that was at least the second recorded version of that. But by that time, his album Face the Gale, I don't have the year right now that came out. But I know that on an earlier solo album, he recorded that. I think he might have recorded also with the Wonderful Graham Band. But in the original versions, he said sneakers. You could kick off your sneakers instead of kick off your shoes. And it's interesting that even though this was from the more popular album, a bigger selling album, so probably the version that many, many people have heard, almost everybody I've ever heard covered says sneakers. Yeah, so interesting. But, you know, it's his song. He has the right, or he had the right, of course he passed away, he had the right to sing it however he wanted to sing it, and it clearly impressed a lot of people. But we will talk more about Sonny's Dream and more about Ron Hines. But right now I'm going to switch to our other artist that we are showcasing here. Established herself a dozen years ago or more, more than that, as a very talented songwriter and singer. She's from Newfoundland. She did move to Halifax, but she has remained in the spotlight as a very significant Canadian singer-songwriter. She's been called the female Leonard Cohen because of the kind of really interesting lyrics that she uses, which are, you know, sometimes they're a little obscure, a little obtuse, but at the same time, they all sound really good together with the music that she does. So here's an example. Here is Amelia Curran with Bye Bye Montreal.

Yep, that's Amelia. Bye Bye Montreal. Now, I will give you a little bio of both Ron Hynes and Amelia Curran after we do a couple more songs by each. So let's go back to Ron now, and I'm going to do three more songs. These are now many, many songs of Ron's have been covered by quite a few different people. And these are, so certain songs are very well known. Here are three that are very, very well known from Ron. They got lots of airplay, and they get covered by lots of people. We're going to hear No Kathleen. We're going to hear Leaving on the Evening Tide, which Tim Baker does an amazing cover on the album Sonny Don't Go Away, which is a tribute album to Ron Hynes that just came out a couple of years ago. With 20 different Newfoundland artists interpreting Ron Hynes songs, and they did a fantastic job on those. We're going to play some of those as well. But we're going to hear Ron's version of Leaving on the Evening Tide. That's from the album that version of Sonny's Dream was that we just played. That's Face of the Gale is the album. Starting off the set of three, also from Face of the Gale, here's Ron Hynes with St. John's Waltz.

All right, there you have three great Ron Hines songs, No Kathleen, Leaving on the Evening Tide, and St. John's Waltz. All right, now let's switch over to Amelia Curran. And I have met Ron, by the way, a few times. So, I did have the pleasure of chatting with him several times about music and about all kinds of other stuff. And I have had the pleasure of meeting Amelia Curran. And I have a good story to tell, which I will tell sometime during this show, about a connection I made with one of the most famous Hollywood screenwriters and directors in the world, who I did get to meet. And I would say it's somewhat because of Amelia Curran. And I'll just leave it at that for now. It's a good story, though. But I want to mostly spend this time playing great music by Ron and by Amelia. I'm going to do three songs right now from Amelia. Now, from her first album, oh my gosh, where I'm looking right now, I can't see the names of the albums, okay? I will in a minute, though. We're going to hear from her, I think it's her first album, the songs Gravity and Coming For You. No, sorry. Gravity and Devils. Okay? And then from a subsequent album, we're going to hear Coming For You. So I will, once I click on it, I'll be able to see the actual name of the album. So we're going to start off with the song Devils, which is from... Oh, gosh. Oh, what's the name of the album there? Hang on. I can barely see it. War Brides. Yes, from War Brides. Here's Devils.

Yes, those are three great songs from Amelia Kern. From her second album, I discovered her first one was actually Lullabies for Butterflies. We are going to do a couple songs from that. That was 2007, but for her second album, 2008, War Brides, we heard You Won't Find Me and Devils, and sandwiched in the middle there was from the album They Promised You Mercy from 2014. With the song Coming For You. I've got so many great songs left to play. All right, now we're going to go back to Ron Harnes. And these three songs are all from possibly his most successful album. The album was Crier's Paradise. And many of the songs on that have been played a lot and covered by many people. So we did hear No Kathleen, and now we're going to hear Crier's Paradise, the title song. We're going to hear Atlantic Blue, a song that has so much meaning for so many people. We'll talk a little bit about that after we hear it. And starting off, a good descriptor of Ron himself, man of a thousand songs.

Yes, another great song there. Another great three songs from Ron Hines. That was Crier's Paradise, title song from that album, Atlantic Blue, and Man of a Thousand Songs. Man of a Thousand Songs, by the way, was the title of a documentary about Ron, directed by William McGillivray, and it debuted at the 2010 Toronto International Film Festival. And I'm going to mention this in each show. I don't have all the details yet, but there is an exhibit and a kind of a retrospective about Ron Hines currently at the Rooms. So if you're in St. John's, if you live in St. John's, or if you're visiting St. John's, you might want to drop by there and see what they have. I'm going to be in there in August, and I definitely want to see that. Okay, I got time for three more songs, so we're going to go back to Amelia Curran, but we have a lot more Ron Hines and Amelia coming up on Thursday's show and Tuesdays next week. So, from Amelia right now, we're going to hear the song Watershed, which is from the album of the same name. We're going to hear, let's see how much time I got here, 14. We're going to hear Somebody Somewhere from They Promised You Mercy. And a song that is one of the most acclaimed of her songs, we'll finish with that one, from the album Hunter Hunter, The Mistress. So I hope you enjoyed Ron Hines and Amelia Curran today, but tune in again. If you missed some of today's show, we're on at 8 o'clock again this evening, Newfoundland time, and also lots more coming on Thursday. So start off this last set by Amelia Curran. Here's Watershed, and thank you so much for listening to On My Radar.

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Hello and welcome to 334578. It's Steve Fruitman with you for the next 2 hours as we explore counties, mostly in Ontario, but some of them as far away as Texas. Counties in the first hour of the program today here on 334578. And in the second hour, just some great music. Well, we're starting off now with the York County Boys and the York County Breakdown from 1960. From the album Bluegrass Jamboree, the first bluegrass album ever recorded in Canada. And from there, we're going to go to the Boys from the County Hell. I mean, if you start off in hell, things can only get better, right? The Pogues shall show us the way. You're listening to Steve Fruitman here on 334578.

Started the program off with the Pogues and the Boys from County Hell, a song written by Shane McGowan off of the, I think it's the first Pogues album, Red Roses for Me, and it's released on Stiff Records out of London, England, 1984. That was followed by the Wanamaker-Lewis Trio, a trio led by Wanamaker-Lewis, the guitar player and banjo player and lead vocalist of the band, Richard Duding on the guitar and Ron Greenstein on the bass, were the Wanamaker-Lewis Trio, and that was recorded in 1984 on Punch Drunk Records. The song was a minor hit with Willie Nelson. Wanamaker got this version from Doc Watson after hearing him play in Colorado. It was never recorded by Doc Watson, so he only heard it once and learned it. I got this album from musician Rick Bauer around 1990. The Lincoln County Peach Pickers were next with Niagara Moon, a 45 RPM single that was produced in 1953 and reproduced for CD in 2007 by Lynn Rossworm off of Lynn Rossworm's Canadian Country, released by the British Archives of Country Music. That's right, from England. Peach Pickers got together in 1952, auditioned for CHVC in Niagara Falls, winning a spot with the proviso that they find their own sponsor. Niagara Moon's considered to be one of the first bluegrass recordings of any kind in Canada by Canadians. Gene Autry after that with the Dallas County Jail Blues that was produced in 1931. Orvin Grover Gene Autry was born in Tioga, Texas in 1907 and died 2nd of October, 1998, at the age of 90. Claire Adlam after that with the Grey County Waltz off of Gradham Play's Sweet Fiddle Harmony from Durham, Ontario, and that was produced in 1988 on cassette. Bruce County after that with Alberta Bound, a Gordon Lightfoot song off of Serve It Hot on Boot Records. It was produced by Chet Urshick and Richard Nechtel in 1982. Richard Nechtel, of course, in Blue Water Radio Country. Hi, Richard, if you're listening. That's up in Bruce County itself, Walkerton. And that led us into Ed Bickert and I'll Follow the Sun. Off of I Like to Recognize the Tune, Canadian Talent Library recording, Ed Bickert from Hochfield, Manitoba, and that was released in 1979. Well, we got three Mac Beattie songs about counties, Carleton County, Leeds County, and Renfrew County. All coming up next, three Mac Beattie songs to start us off on the next set of music here on 3345 78.